and they were traveling on tour, and they both died in a car accident, which is a very, very sad, tragic story. But, you know, they left us with really great music, so I'm thankful for that, and I'm sure they would have gone on to make lots of records. But here's a tribute to hers, I suppose.

What an absolute track from hers. I can't help but like their music. And, you know, they, some people might not like it, but they kind of developed that sound. I mean, they didn't pioneer it, but they took on the sound of the MIDI electric drum kit, you know. Logic has a bunch of drums, and I know a lot of people maybe don't like digital stuff, which is fine, but these guys took it and went, you know what, I'm going to make this my whole sound. And they did that because all of their songs have a noticeable MIDI drum, you know. It's, they don't try to cover it up and make it sound real, and that's the cool thing about it. Like, those drum kits sound as MIDI as they can get, the one that I just heard anyway. And all of their ones, all of the ones they use in their songs, they do sound like that. And so that's what I've noticed, is they're like, you know what, I'm not even going to try hide that this is a MIDI kit. They're a duo, guitar player, singer, and bass player. It's like, let's just play to a track, and let's make this MIDI sound our sound. And I thought that was a very clever way of doing it. One of the ideas I've been toying with, and trying to figure out, I suppose, is how someone builds a fan base. And the reason I'm interested is because I want to build a fan base. And I guess it's a combination of making content and marketing it to the right people, or maybe marketing it right. But I mean, some people are just stumbled upon, you know. It's a weird thing. I guess there's no real formula, and everyone's thing is kind of different. Everyone's way of getting there, if they manage to get through the rat race or escape it. I do not know, but if you guys have any ideas, you know, I'd love to actually hear from you. You can email me at julian@stokesource.com. yep, julian@stokesource.com, and that'll come to me. And you know, I think Fog sent through some really, really useful links from some record labels, or a record label in the UK. And that helped me out a lot, you know, because at that time I was looking for, to understand how promotion and that kind of thing worked, or radio plugging. Anyway, like, there's a lot of value in this community. I know that. And the shows are great. And, you know, I'd like to hear from you guys. If you have any input into how someone might build an audience, or how they can have a reach by any means, email me. If you just want to chat music, email me. I'm happy to. Yeah. This next track is from Talking Heads, and it's called Don't Worry About the Government. And again, I always come back to this notion, storytelling. He's talking about how he wants to live in this building, and the highway runs to the building. It's like, when you put it all together, it creates quite a funny picture. And I think that's partly to do with just David Byrne and who he was. And the other part of it is just music telling stories. And they must have understood that there was a magic to that. So here it is. Don't worry about the government, friends.

David's very strong vocals as well, and clear. You can hear them very, very well. He's articulated and they're strong and forward, which is cool and important in a song. Now we are going to be hearing from Stokesauce. You heard it. This is the demo, not really demo. Little thing I was working on today with those neo soul chords. I hope you guys like it. It's actually different to what I've made in the past, but I really, really enjoyed making it and listening to it. So I hope you do too. Let's go.

There it is. Very short and sharp and rather sweet, if I do say so myself. It's just like toying on one chord and grooving with it. The drums are also really punchy. I like that.

You would never guess that that song was made in 2019. Well, I'm here to tell you that it was. Yeah, it definitely sounds a bit dated. And Drug Dealer, although they do, you know, aspire to sound maybe 70s, they do a good job of it, but they also create their own sound in it while they're doing it. On Friday night, I played a gig at a place called Sneaky Baron. I think I mentioned it. And, you know, a few people got down there. It got pretty rowdy. Last week I said this. And, basically, we're playing the latest show, which is around 9 p.m. And so everyone's, you know, had a couple beers by that time. And there's also, the place is also more packed. And we come in and play some bangers. And it's so much fun. Like, we played this song for the first time. Someone requested it. And we're like, damn, we need to put this on the set list. I don't know how we didn't have it already. And I knew it was just kind of 12-bar blues. And we knew the lyrics. Me and my friend both love the song. So we were just like, stuff it, we'll pull it off. And we got a really warm response to it, which was nice. And the whole place was singing along and just going crazy. Here it is. Going up the country, canned heat, you know what I'm saying?

What a fun track, man. Brings me back so far. So many memories with that song. I think a lot of people, it's a people's song. Maybe it's not. Maybe I'm deceiving myself. Feels like the people's song to me. I've enjoyed being with you guys for the past 28 minutes and 13 seconds. But I'm going to play you out with a song. And it's a funky little song that I found today. I hope you like it. Just remember that if Stoke Sauce isn't on your radio, is your radio really on? Yes. And I'll catch you next week. This is a song called 1612.

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Thank you for tuning in on this fine Tuesday morning at 00:00 hours UTC. I was talking to a friend today, actually probably about an hour and a half ago, about a non-radio, and we just actually attempted to go fishing. It's been raining on the Sunshine Coast for about probably a week, on and off. It's weird how it rains here. You either get heavy, heavy rain for a few days, or you kind of get like overcast, just rains here and there, which I suppose is normal for most places. However, it was overcast today, and then I got a call and he was like, yo, we're going to go out and try fish in the boat, because he has a little tinny. So I was like, yeah, okay, I'll come around. And I prepared the songs that I was going to play today and then left. And I knew that we probably wouldn't catch fish because we never catch fish. It's just one of those things. But we always have fun somehow. But I feel like fishing

And I was just saying how really cool this whole thing is, this whole community of people, the whole way it works. I was just really telling him how amazing it was, because it is. And he's quite fascinated by it, or well, at least the explanation that I gave to him. But today's tracks are quite nice. There's a bit of a mixture of things, but I do like it. And I wrote a song last week, and really what I should be doing is recording the pre-existing songs that I have already, because they're the ones that I want to release. However, this melody just came to me, these kind of chords, and I just ran with it, and I finished it all in 1 day, or 2 days, should I say. So it's pretty much done. I'm probably going to put a few more vocals in, but it's a bit different, and I'm happy with it. Bit of a different sound to usual, but I'm going to play it on today's show, because there's something to look forward to. Another Stoke Source track, you know what I'm saying? You know what I'm saying? But it is now 10:02 p.m., precisely 11 hours and 58 minutes before my show airs, and I'm recording the show. I hope you're all having a wonderful week. I hope you had a very, very blessed Christmas, and that was a time that was enjoyed. We had quite a quiet Christmas here, and it was nice. I don't really like going out on Christmas. We used to always go to the beach, and that was really nice. But I've cherished just being at home. I don't know. It's just a nice thing sometimes. I suppose at the start of the year, it's nice because it's only going to get more hectic. But that's good. Busy is good. At least busy is good for me. I like it. I like busy. But anyway, this first song today is Come and Get It by Badfinger. Came across this the other day, and I'd heard it before, but I was like, man, I like this song. I hadn't given it a proper listen, so here it is. Come and Get It by Badfinger.

I like the ending on that song. I like those prolonged kind of sitting on that chord and the harmonies blending together and then the resolution on the end chord. Something I'd like to do on a song somewhere along my musical journey. I don't know. But I've never actually heard that.

0: that band before, Badfinger. I don't know if many of you have. Maybe you have, maybe you haven't, but that was the opening track to the album. I forget what album it was. I think it's called Magic Christian Music, whatever. I don't know what that's referring to exactly, but interesting. Is it in a YouTube clip I came across that is called The Secret to Good Acting? And I know I've played a few excerpts from previous interviews, one of John Lennon and Paul McCartney talking, another one on also about acting, actually. But this is another one I came across, and I thought it was quite good, and I'd share it on the show. So here it is. Take from it what you will.
1: This is this thing called Practical Aesthetics, which is the Atlantic Theater Company in New York, this company I'm associated with, and Dave Mamet made it up. And it's basically Stanislavski, but it's just a little more evolved. And the tenet of that, which I find fascinating, is that there's a difference between what the actor is doing and what the character is doing. To the audience, they look the same. You can't tell the difference if you do it correctly. But, you know, if you're standing on the ramparts talking to your troops and you say, what I'm doing here is protecting the kingdom, you're going to be making shit up. But when you're talking to a bunch of men and you're getting them to swear allegiance, that you can do, because I'll know when they've done it. I can look in their eyes. I can tell you whether I've succeeded or not in real time, right now. And I think the best acting, you set yourself a goal that you can accomplish in real time, right now. Whether you do or not is a function of the script and a function of the other actors. And, you know, that's when the improv just gets fantastic, when you're not getting what you need and, you know, you get this thing going. And even though you're saying the lines verbatim, it's a wild and woolly improvisation. I think that's acting at its best, when you don't know what the hell's going to happen.
0: So there you go. There's a difference between the actor and the character, however they come together as one if done correctly. I don't know. I always like hearing stuff about different art, different theories. I don't know. I like it because it kind of all relates to the same thing, especially acting and live performance. I think it's very good to be yourself on stage, but it's also fun to embody different characters. If that's the right thing to say. It's just something I'm toying with at the moment. Acting is very cool. I like it a lot. And I'd like to do it at some point, somewhere along the journey. This whole radio thing I've been introduced to, Stoke Source and on radio, it would never have existed if I didn't just step into it, just do it, you know? I remember one day Dad was talking about it on radio. The Dad being Rolly, who some of you may know, is the benevolent dictator of the Banana Republic. But he was like, hey, I've got this community I'm a part of. And, you know, you should do a radio show on it. You've done your podcast, because I used to run a little podcast. And, you know, it's kind of just a link off of that, kind of just a branch off the tree from that. I said, yeah, you know, that's a good idea. I'd like to do that. I like to do that a lot, because originally I was toying with a newsletter, which would kind of do the same thing, just in written form. It was in the back of my head. And then one day I just sat down and I just did it. I did an episode. He told me it had to be 30 minutes. I just did a 30-minute episode. And then that was it. It was done. That was my start. And, you just have to start things sometimes. You can't wait until it's the right time or the right gear or the right anything. I don't know. It's something that I'm always reminded of, yet fail to always practice, is that you just got to start. It's a hard thing to do at some points, but I think it's true in almost every circumstance in anything you're making or building. But this next song here is Blue Monday by the one and only New Order. Enjoy.

those kind of choruses of men singing, those R's, I'm quite sure that's a Kraftwerk sample from a Kraftwerk song. I don't know if some of you would definitely be familiar with Kraftwerk. And so some of their songs, they sampled that and kind of like pitched it in different ways, I think. But that's an interesting fact about that song. I was listening to Joy Division, who I believe Joy Division was it before New Order? I think so. There was a band kind of, that was what they're called, Before New Order. And then the main guy, I think he committed suicide. I don't know. Yeah, what's the connection between Joy Division and New Order? So it was Joy Division, 1970s punk, and then they kind of moved on to New Order and pioneered this successful fusion of rock and 1980s African-American dance music styles. There you go. Thank you, Britannica.com. It was interesting. I was listening to that. It was a Spotify playlist, Best of New of Joy Division. Anyway, interesting music. But also, what I've actually been liking is what Dad has discovered, and he's played on his show. I think the whole show was made up of this one band called Stereo Total, and so interesting. I think I was listening to one song Dad was showing me last night or the night before, and it was a song, and I noticed that it was quite a messy kind of mix, but it was clear, very clear, and not a messy mix as in like no thought put into it or just kind of like slapped together, as in it was purposefully messy. And I noticed that because it's not easy to make a song messy sounding but still clear, and it's hard to explain. You might have to hear the song, but I thought it must be difficult to make that sound. It's hard to make a song sound cheap while still upholding like a good sonic sound, if you know what I mean. Sonically, it sounds very nice still, but it sounds cheap on purpose. And I think that's one of their main goals. And I think Dad, after I said that, Dad said like in an interview, they said, it's harder than you think to make yourself sound cheap. I thought that was fascinating to me. So Stereo Total is something I'm going to be kind of studying more. But this next song is by a band that I cannot pronounce the name of, but I'm going to try here. Quarto M. Psi. Perhaps some of you will be better at pronouncing it than me. But this song is called... I'm not even going to try to pronounce this because I'll butcher it. Enjoy it, please. It is very melodic and beautiful. Here it is.

I love that. It's such an interesting, I don't know, it's very interesting the way that it's put together. I like it a lot. This last song is by yours truly. It's called Say Levon. I don't know why I like the word. I don't know what it means. I don't know what it is. I kind of just made it up. So enjoy it. I'll see you next week. And remember, if Stoke Sauce isn't on your radio, is your radio really on? All right. Thanks, guys. Thank you so much for tuning in. I'll see you next week. And Merry Christmas, as it is only the 28th, 3 days after. And, well, I might as well say Merry Christmas. Goodbye.

Hello and welcome to Giant Steps. My name is Mark. I am your DJ. We just heard from Coy Tyner, Smitty's Place, from his Expansions LP. So it is officially the first day of July if you go by UTC. So happy July. Happy early Canada Day to my neighbors to the north. And I'm going to continue now with Bill Evans from his Sunday at the Village Vanguard LP. This is Solar.

right, we heard Hank Mobley from his album Soul Station. The track was This I Dig of You. Dexter Gordon gave us Cheesecake. Grant Green, Matador, from the album of the same name. Nat Adderley did Work Song, also from an album of that name. Way Out West by Sonny Rollins, yet again from an album by that name. Solar by Bill Evans from an album not called Solar, and The Hour started with McCoy Tyner doing Smitty's Place. This has been Giant Steps. My name is Mark. I am here every week at this time, Fridays at 0 hours UTC. Thank you for tuning in. Thank you to SDF and Tildeverse for giving me these stations to stream on. Coming up next should be Myocyte with Fog. I am not sure if Fog is actually live on the mic tonight or if this will be a rerun, but either way, it should be good. And I'm going to leave now with a track by Lee Morgan. This is Cornbread.

Cornbread by Lee Morgan closing out this episode of Giant Steps. We were just talking on Calm about the different qualities of cornbread, northern versus southern versus jalapenos versus how much flour or yeast is in it. Either way, cornbread, good stuff. My name is Mark. Thank you for tuning in. I will be back next week. Stay tuned for my site and have a good evening.

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0: This is Science Report. Today, vibroacoustics. Vibration. It can annoy or calm. Sound. It can foster serenity or destroy concentration. Put them together and you get the science of vibroacoustics. Just how the mixture of sound and vibration affects human beings is of critical importance, among other things, to our space program. Generally speaking, lower frequencies produce vibration, which is felt. Higher frequencies are more often transmitted as sound, which is heard. The combined effects of vibration and sound aren't simply added together. Often the two interact, producing an enhanced effect. Just how this enhanced effect influences human beings is the study of vibroacoustics. Dr. Kelly Wilshire, who works at NASA's Langley Research Center, elaborates.
1: Each particular person has their own limits or tolerance to noise and sound. Some people are very much annoyed or bothered by particular types of sounds, characteristics of sounds that wouldn't bother other people. So it's a very individualistic phenomenon.
0: Uncovering what parameters govern human response to a given condition of noise and vibration is the goal of vibroacousticians. Human psychology is a critical aspect of vibroacoustic research. It's also highly variable. Unbearable noise to an adult might be soothing music to a teenager. The immediate goal of this science is improved performance of astronauts. According to Dr. Wilshire, the focus of current work is to establish acceptable levels of noise and vibration for humans in outer space. But, she says, spin-offs from this space-oriented research will benefit us all. Science Report, a feature of the American Institute of Physics.

This is the Gordon Magrog. From the S to the D to the F, I am the original SDF gangster. I'm a damn good cyber cheddar. And I like to go online. I'm a damn good cyber cheddar. I'm online all the time. When I go into the room, everybody lives. Cause I'm a damn good cyber cheddar. And I never aim to please. When I ask you for your wares, I say it like wares. Cause I'm a damn good cyber cheddar. And I keeps asking for the wares. When I post on your news group, I end in the flames. Cause I'm a damn good cyber cheddar. And claim a claim to the flames. I'm a damn good cyber cheddar. And I like to go online. I'm a damn good cyber cheddar. I'm online all the time. I'm a damn good. I'm a damn good. I'm a damn good. I'm a damn good. I'm a damn. I'm a damn. I'm a damn good cyber cheddar. And I hope you like

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0: 大红袍 ，Sorry。You look, this is my 大红袍 ，No。Okay, tomorrow, tomorrow, 大红袍 ，Today is white tea, okay.
1: Gotcha. 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

0: Science Report presents Piano Tuning and Micro Worlds. Sound as though that piano is in tune? Well, it probably is, according to 20th century standards. The tuning of each key is equidistant in terms of tone from the key before and after. But during the 18th century, pianos were tuned differently. Dr. Owen Jorgensen of Michigan State University's School of Music tells how past pianists would feel about today's tuning methods.
1: It's very possible that the musicians would have considered a piano to be out of tune, or at least crudely tuned. Maybe not totally or intolerably out of tune or anything to that extent, but certainly not refined to the degree that they were used to.
0: Today's tuning is called equal temperament. 2 centuries ago, not all keys on a piano were the same tone from octave to octave. This gave chords from harpsichords and pianos a different tone. Some of the world's great composers, in fact, wrote with that kind of tone in view. Today, most musicians hardly realize that these instruments can have a different form of tuning.
1: In today's music world, there are very few musicians who are aware that the tuning of the 18th century was different. And mostly, the people that are beginning to become aware of this are harpsichordists and some early 40 pianists.
0: Old world tuning is termed well-tempered. Today's tuning style, called equal temperament, evolved to fit the tone and color of more modern 19th and 20th century music. But if more contemporary music sounds harsh in old style tuning, how does early music sound on today's pianos? Answers Dr. Jorgensen.
1: Music that was written for the old tuning and played in the modern temperament called equal temperament just simply lacks color. And the reason is that all of the tones are spaced exactly equally apart from each other. That would be very similar to looking at a painting reproduced in black and white.
0: Peering into minuscule worlds has always been an ambition of scientists. The first optical microscopes enabled researchers to see microorganisms. Today, technology has developed so that we are able to get a glimpse of molecules, and possibly in time to come, the very atoms of which molecules are made. The instrument that accomplishes this feat is called the transmission electron microscope, and physicist Murray Gibson of AT&T Bell Labs explains the basis for its capabilities.
2: A transmission electron microscope relies on very high energy electrons, which have sufficient energy to penetrate through a very thin sample of material and form an image which is very much like the image formed by an ordinary optical microscope.
0: Resolution is the key factor in viewing smaller worlds. Basically, no energy can delineate something smaller than its own wavelength. The smaller the wavelength, the higher the ability to distinguish smaller features. The illumination behind the transmission electron microscope comes from electrons. Dr. Gibson sums up the relation of resolution and wavelength.
2: Well, the advantage to electron microscopes as far as resolution is concerned is the wavelength. The ultimate resolution of any optical instrument, be it electron optics or X-rays or light, a familiar light microscope, is given by the wavelength of the radiation that is used to form the image.
0: A transmission electron microscope is able to magnify objects millions of times. On this scale, a baseball would appear as large as the Earth. Yet improvements for this hardware, which can already see large molecules, are in the offing. Brighter electron sources will help. So will better optical systems that take over where the electron beam leaves off. Yet one more benefit will come from a vibration-free environment, explains Dr. Gibson.
2: When you take a picture of a material, if there's any vibration, that vibration will blur the image and make it useless. And at the moment, we're at the level that motions that correspond to speeds of only 1 foot per century are sufficient to blur the pictures that we're taking.
0: This has been Science Report, presented by the American Institute of Physics. Scientists exploring the universe we live in, researching today for the world of tomorrow.
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0: 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Usually, I just monologue and play music. Very occasionally, I'll do conversations slash interviews. But I encourage you to tune in. It's good stuff.
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2: 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You're gonna be tuning into this Banana Republic and all. 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One never knows what you're gonna get on a Saturday night. But one thing for sure, you're gonna get some mean tunes.
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4: Hello, my name is Tobe, and my life revolves around looking for marmots, mushrooms, muskrats, and lots of other things that begin with the letter M. If you want to hear more about it, tune in to the Dubious Goals Committee show right here on Anon Radio every day at 1930 UTC. 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

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I do a show here on the non-radio called Objects and Mirrors every Tuesday at 0100 hours UTC, very much in the style of what I used to do as a college radio DJ. 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

0: 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I'm Audie Cornish.
1: And I'm Melissa Block. 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
2: Before Facebook, before MySpace, even before Al Gore, there was an internet, the 1980s internet, when users still connected through phone lines and communicated through simple lines of text. It may sound outdated, but today, that version of the internet is still very much alive.
3: How do you pronounce your name?
4: I always type it, so there's never really any need to pronounce it, but I guess Bullywiff, so you might say it.
2: Bullywiff is this guy's handle, his screen name. Offline, he's Pat McNamee King, a 23-year-old college student in Concord, New Hampshire.
3: So we're near your parents' basement?
4: Yeah, I'm connected to the internet through an Ethernet cable I pulled down through the ceiling. There's a big piece of exposed communication stuff, bunch of telephone cable wires. It's dark in here. Just storage, bunch of stuff.
2: Perched over a small laptop, Pat/Bullywiff logs into an online community called SDF. It's sort of like Facebook, Gmail, and a gaming site all rolled into one. But there aren't videos or pictures or even ads on the screen.
4: This is a lot more elegant, I think. This is just text. There's no mouse. It's just all in a command line. Using a mouse and having windows and dragging stuff around it's distracting.
2: This is the internet for people that actually understand how the internet works. Instead of websites, users are accessing a shared operating system. They can chat, email, and post within the system, but only by typing in commands. SDF has been around since 1987 and currently has about 30,000 members. But at one time, this type of computing was the internet.
5: They were extremely popular. They were like the alternative to AOL and CompuServe back in the early days. But nowadays, they're, you know, very, very obscure.
2: Rob Fleischman is a computer scientist and internet expert. He says that at one time, porn and pirated materials were commonly shared on these systems.
5: These little areas of the internet that are not particularly popular are great places for nefarious characters.
2: Most of that business has migrated onto the mainstream web, along with all the legal activities, too. SDF is now really just a hangout for computer hobbyists. Back in the 80s, when users still had to use landline telephones to connect, they would usually only communicate with other computers that had a local number. Nobody wanted to pay long-distance charges. And because other users were in your area code, it was common for them to get together in person. Online friends actually became real friends. Today, users from around the globe are on SDF, but they still do occasionally meet up in person.
4: I think that would be really cool. I haven't come across anyone in Concord, New Hampshire. If I did, I'd love to meet up with them.
2: For now, Pat McNamee King is satisfied just surfing around on SDF. Rob Fleischman told me that this type of computing will never totally fade away. There will always be users that are willing to trade the bells and whistles of a website for the hard elegance of code. But because SDF requires some serious computer know-how, it will likely stay limited to the internet's basement. For NPR News, I'm Todd Bookman in Concord, New Hampshire.

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0: そろそろこの番組は。あ、違います。This is Publius inviting you to try something new. 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

Hello, this is Tobe coming to you live from a location approximately 1 kilometer to the south of the most heavy fighting in this conflict to date. 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

Ladies and gentlemen, if you want to hear audio of theater, tune in Monday, Wednesday, and Friday. 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Enjoy. 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

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It's where you'll find it. It's where the secret recipe lies. You will find what I like to call jangle pop or space junk. 0100 hours UTC on a Tuesday. 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Bye-bye.

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0: 2021. This evening, on Audio Theater, we present the final seven parts of a 14-part mystery storyline from the old-time radio series, I Love a Mystery. Tonight's show's title will be The Hermit of San Felipe Atabapo. This show's original air dates were November 17th, 18th, 19th, 22nd, 23rd, 24th, and 25th, 1943, respectively. This story, featuring Jack, Doc, and Reggie, specialists in crime and adventure, concludes momentarily. 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

0: A war bride waits.
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0: She hangs up her dishcloth.
1: But my hands look so bad, so coarse and red.
0: She'd been using a strong wash day soap for dishes, that's why.
1: Dear.
0: She goes to the mailbox.
1: A letter from Johnny. He's coming home.
0: She starts making plans.
1: I'll fix up the house. I'll wear my new dress. Oh, my hands.
0: She gets an idea.
1: Somewhere I've heard, nicer hands in 12 days with ivory soap.
0: She acts on it. Ivory goes into her dishpan. No soap in the world is purer. Mild? Why, ivory is baby's beauty soap. It's doctor's advice for skin care.
1: My ivory gentle. Say, I've got something.
0: She uses ivory for her dishes just 12 days. Then...
1: Oh, Johnny, hurry home.
0: He does. He comes home.
1: Johnny.
0: She puts her smoother, whiter hands in his. Fade out. Yes, lovelier hands in just 12 days. It's ivory for dishes. Mildness pays.

0: 9 o'clock at night, on one of the lower levels of the western approach to the mile-high Los Petros somewhere in Venezuela, South America. Since Jack and Doc joined Jeremiah, the little hermit of San Felipe Atabapo, to perform the duty required of them, they have passed through the ironwood forest, crossed over the Rainbow Bridge, a span 10 feet wide and 4 miles long. They have spent a night at the monastery of the San Felipe monks, and have traveled through the cavern of the lost river of Bomchichiro and past the boiling underground lava lake of a sleeping volcano. This brought them out on a stone ledge with a great crevasse lying below them and a 1,000-foot perpendicular wall above them. From this upper wall hung a net-like spider web of rope, up which the old hermit and the two boys climbed to a tableland rich and fertile and seemingly inhabited by wildlife of some ancient world. It was the beginning of the land of prehistoric animal life, Jeremiah informed them. That was this morning. All day they traveled across a friendly prairie land until darkness, when Jeremiah built a fire, and then went into the bushes and presently returned with the freshly killed carcass of a small animal, which looked like a cross between a possum and a kangaroo. Cooked over the campfire, the meat was white and tender and succulent. And now, having eaten, the boys are relaxed in front of the embers of the fire.
1: Oh, boy. After what we've been through today, I could just lay my head back in and sleep like a baby.
2: Well, there's no reason why you shouldn't, my boys. That's what night's for. Besides, you boys have done right well. Better than most by a long way.
1: Oh, have, huh?
2: Yep, acted as though you've been doing this sort of thing all your life.
3: Well, we have for a lot of years now.
2: I understand there's quite a war going on in the outside world right now.
1: Oh, amen, brother, amen.
2: I don't go much for wars myself. Bit of an Irishman, I admit, but I can't stomach jabbing another man in the middle with a bayonet. Especially somebody I never laid my eyes on before.
1: I don't feel that way. Me and Jack fought Jeff over in China 4 or 5 years ago with the Chinese army. Brother, let me tell you, there ain't much anything I wouldn't do to one of them babies after some of the things I've seen.
2: Well, then why aren't you out there fighting them?
1: Jack will have to answer that.
2: Don't answer if you don't want to, Jack.
3: It isn't a matter of wanting to, just that we've been retained by a special branch of the United States government to do certain jobs for them. They figure we're doing more good where we are.
2: But here you are at the end of the world down in South America.
3: Well, for all you know, that's maybe our latest government assignment.
2: Oh, you don't tell me. Well, now, how about bed? I could do with a night of sleep myself.
3: Say, Jeremiah, tell me something.
2: Well, whenever you start out that way, you make me think maybe I can't answer you. But go ahead, Jack, go ahead.
3: This 1,000-foot level plateau we're on now, the animals on it are distinctly of some ancient period in history.
2: That's right. Yes, sir, no doubt.
3: Yet they're not anything like the animals we saw up on the Great Plateau itself.
2: True, true.
3: Well, I've been wondering if there's any design to this. I mean, in different places, we seem to find a different period in the history of animal life. And the same thing applies to human life. This afternoon, while we were climbing that spider web up the face of the cliff, we looked across and saw the cliff dwellers. Last time we were up here, we saw the ape man. And in another place, we saw signs of a more advanced man. What I want to know is, what's the meaning of all this up here?
2: Well, now you've really asked something. What is the meaning of life? What is the meaning of man? My son, I don't know the answer to the meaning of all this up here.
3: Yes, but you seem so familiar. I mean, you must know a great deal. You must know pretty generally why Doc and I are here.
2: Well, as to that, I may and I may not. But to get back to your original question about the animals, you ask if perhaps there's not some design. Well, I think I can answer that for you.
3: Well, go ahead.
1: Hey, before you go into that, answer me something.
2: Well?
1: When are we going to see that baby Uganda again?
2: That I do not know. But as to the life on this plateau, I can tell you this much. The higher intelligence has taken it upon itself to perpetuate and keep to itself plant, animal, and human life in its various forms down through the history of the world.
3: You mean there is actually living every stage of man's development from the beginning of the human being?
2: Aye, and the same with animal life and plant life. The tableland we've crossed today represents a definite period in the history of the world.
3: Well, we've seen strange animals and plants, but nothing of human life.
2: Somewhere on this plateau is man in some stage of his development. And if I'm not mistaken, man was a very meager creature in this particular era.
1: Well, you don't know what period we're in.
2: No, I do not. But I must tell you that this whole great plateau is one vast museum of natural history. It's being kept for a complete record of the world when all men shall be ready to receive such information.
3: The higher intelligence doesn't think we're ready yet?
2: Well, now, does it seem likely with the world outside spending every bit of its time and effort and wealth and intelligence in finding new and more gruesome ways of destroying each other?
3: Yeah, I get your point.
1: But do you think the world's ever going to be any better than it is now?
2: I can't say as to that. But either it'll grow better or it'll finally destroy us completely.
1: And then what?
2: Well, when the last two civilized people out there in your precious world have finally clawed each other to death...
3: Which we may do.
2: True. In which case, the higher intelligence will probably restock the world with some of their finer specimens of mankind and start a newer and better breed of human beings.
3: Very interesting. In other words, this lost plateau may be the place from which a new race of mankind will germinate sometime in the future.
2: All right, as it has done in the past.
3: What's this?
2: Well, how do you suppose the world was repopulated after the great continent of Atlantis sank beneath the ocean? Who do you suppose gave human life a new start after the continent of Mu was obliterated? Who gave man a new start when the great flood mentioned in the Bible swept human life from the earth?
1: You mean each time the high intelligence up here on this lost plateau planted new humans on the earth?
2: The seed of man, like the seed of any cultivated crop, grows weak and puny and sterile in time and must be renewed from somewhere.
1: Jeremiah, just who are these folks in the high place?
2: I have never seen them.
1: Was that emissary come to see us in Hollywood, one of them?
2: Well, I should judge from what you say that he might be some very unimportant wise man on the outer fringe of the high place.
1: No, just sort of an office boy, you might say, huh?
2: You might as that.
3: Hey, Jeremiah, look out there on the prairie.
1: Hey, somebody in a white robe. They're coming this way.
2: And praise be, now what?
3: You know who it is?
2: Why, it's that minx of a girl of Uganda.
1: Why, sure, it's Uganda. Hi, honey. Where the heck you come from and where you been at?
4: Jeremiah! Oh, you must help me. You must.
2: Now, look here, Uganda.
4: No. You must help me. There is no time to argue.
1: Well, of course we'll help you, Uganda. What you want us to do?
4: Come, please, all of you. I will show you the place.
2: Now, just a minute, Uganda. I have my definite
4: No,
2: argument.
4: No, Jeremiah. You must come with me. You must. I ask you to. I beg you to.
1: You don't have to beg me.
3: Hey, Doc, will you keep out of this?
1: Oh, if I want to help you,
3: this
1: Uganda...
3: This is between Uganda and Jeremiah. Let them talk.
2: But you haven't told us what it is you want, Uganda.
4: It was most terrible. There was a great clatter and a great noise in the air, and I looked up, and there was such a bird in the sky as I have never seen before.
3: Airplane?
2: What? Airplane? No such things are allowed over the great plateau.
3: What happened?
4: Well, while I was watching, a great pteranodon came up out of the wood, and it attacked this strange bird.
1: Well, what in the heck is a pteranodon?
2: A giant flying reptile.
4: Yes, and they came together up there, and there seemed to be a great splintering of wood and fire in the sky, and then... Something dropped from the strange bird, and presently a great white cloud appeared. It was like a beautiful white flower suddenly blooming in the sky.
3: A parachute?
4: And hanging from this flower was a man. And when he came down to the earth, he was fair and beautiful, and he was hurt. So I gathered him up in my arms, and I hid him away.
2: Oh, but you can't do that, Uganda. You know you can't do that.
4: But I have done it.
1: You mean you picked up a full-grown man and carried him?
4: I could not take him far, but I have hidden him where he will not be found. And now, please, you must come with me and help me keep him alive.
2: That is forbidden.
3: Just a minute, Jeremiah. From what Uganda says, it sounds to me like this might be a flyer of my own country. If he's hurt, we ought to do what we can for him.
2: He was not supposed to be over the Great Plateau. Having been brought to earth now, he must be turned over to those in the high place.
4: No, he is mine. I found him.
2: Oh, the high ones are quite right, Uganda. You're a young spirit, a headstrong soul. You have many lives to live before you'll be trusted.
4: He is young. He is handsome. He is mine.
3: What harm can there be in offering him help? If for some reason he must be turned over to some authority later, why can't it be done then?
1: Yeah, what are we standing here arguing for now?
4: Jeremiah. For me, please.
2: Oh, please take me for an old fool. How far is this place?
4: Oh, it is not far at all. Over there to the lake where you hear the frogs. Come, please. I show you.
1: Well, I'll walk ahead
4: if
1: you
4: are. Yes, please, but we must hurry.
2: Oh, the fire that a woman can make trouble.
3: Oh, don't tell you it's so big, Jeremiah.
2: Oh, well, upset and everything. No wonder I've never been allowed to live on the high plains. Always led around with a nose. The hermit of San Felipe Atabapo I am. And the hermit of San Felipe Atabapo I'll always be.
3: Well, offhand, I wouldn't say you've had such a hard life of it. Well, I didn't realize there was a lake this close to our camp.
2: Hidden by that rim of bushes.
1: Hey, Jack, come here quick.
3: Well, what's the matter? Where's Uganda?
1: Jack, she said, take off your clothes and follow me. There'll be other clothes for you down below. And then she dropped off this here white robe and dived right straight down into that lake.
3: She did what?
1: Yeah, look, here's her robe to prove it. She's been gone 2-3 minutes now. She must have gone somewhere.
3: Here, Jeremiah, what are you doing?
2: Just roping. Are you going to dive into the lake?
5: Yeah, you guys were the ones who were succeed on Solomon Uganda. Well, all right, now strip off and let's follow her.
1: Honest to my grandma. Okay, I'm game if you are, son. Here go, Miss Hughes.
3: What are we supposed to expect at the bottom of this lake?
2: Yeah, there must be some place fit for human habitation down there.
1: On the bottom of a lake? Sounds like a hangout for a school of mermaids.
2: Now, just where did she die from, Doc?
1: Right where you're standing at, almost exactly.
2: Very well. Follow me down.
1: Well, if Uganda and Jeremiah can dive in a pitch-black lake in the middle of the night, son, what are we waiting for?

0: somebody tell me about this before?
1: Tell you about what, Mary?
0: About oxidol. Look how beautifully white my clothes are. And I didn't risk bleaching them to get them this white either.
1: Mary, don't tell me you're just now discovering how white oxidol can wash your clothes. Why, I could have told you that long ago.
2: Why didn't somebody tell me about this before? Well, you'll probably ask the same question after you see how oxidol washes white without bleaching. You see, oxidol's Hustle Bubble Suds are so lively, so energetic, they lift dirt out. 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Use no more suds or lather than you really need. Don't waste soap. Listen again tomorrow night for the further adventures of Jack Packard and Doc Long in The Hermit of San Felipe Atabapo, presented by Oxidol, the soap that gets clothes white without bleaching, and Ivory Soap, 99 and 44 100% sure.
3: Tonight on one of the lower levels of the coast to the mile-high lost plateau somewhere in Venezuela, head of America. The girl Uganda entered the great caverns of the lost river of Bum Futur with Jack and Doc and the hermit Jeremiah, and then had vanished within the midnight lamp. When Uganda returned, she was breathless and excited. She had a story to tell. An airplane had flown over and had been attacked by one of the great flying prehistoric reptiles. The pilot parachuted to Earth but had been injured in landing. He was young and excited, and instead of putting him in the hands of the higher intelligence, Uganda hid him away. Now she's come to Jeremiah for help. Jeremiah was angry, but she and the boy followed her through the night to the edge of a lake lying dark and mysterious under the stars. Without a word, Uganda dropped her rope from the shoulders, dived deep into the lake. Jeremiah grumbled, but he did likewise. That left Jack and Doc standing on the bank alone.
4: Jack, I sure do hate leaving my clothes. Just laying here on the bank, seeing as just about the only clothes I've got down this part of the world.
5: That's all right, Jeremiah. Your gun would have left their robes behind.
4: Okay, what can I lose? You won't ask to go first?
5: If you want to, be sure and dive from the same spot they stood.
4: Yeah.
5: I wonder how deep it is.
4: Well, Jeremiah took a long, deep dive. I could do that much.
5: Yeah, so did you, Johnny.
4: Okay. Here goes the deck, boy.
5: I dive into a flat lake in the dark twilight. Well, that should be in the clear by now. This is as good a time as any.
4: Yeah.

0: hideout, my heart. Oh, that would be your problem, Jeff. This way, Jeff, this way. Can you see the light?
1: Yeah, I can see it. Stop, all right?
2: Right, same time. Come on, you can wait it from where you are.
1: Okay.
2: Never see anything like
0: that.
2: Yeah, the
0: Cynthia
2: Matthews
0: fellow.
2: When they started to die, they
0: couldn't resist his sight. It was. You know, you boys would be putting on these robes and these sandals.
2: Robes and
0: sandals? It was. Your gun seems to have provided for just such an eventuality as this.
2: By the way, where is that young woman?
0: She was already in robes and sandals, waiting for me when I came up into the cave. She gave me orders to wait for you two while she went ahead to her precious young man from the outside.
2: Really, old okay. Yes. We're coming, Yolanda.
3: Yes, because young man and his old cousin wishes to talk to you.
0: What's that to you?
2: Young man to wait and wishes to talk to us.
0: We'll talk to him. Don't let him worry about that, son. We'll talk to him like a duck uncle.
3: Oh, Jeremiah. Jeremiah, he is wonderful. Now that he is conscious, has his faculty back,
0: he
3: is even more charming than I
0: had
3: supposed.
0: Yolanda, how can you be talking like that?
3: And how can I help it? He's so handsome, and when he looks at me, I think that the whole world is going to fall in upon me.
2: Yolanda, don't tell me you're gone and got love at first sight.
3: No? Of course I have love for the whole world.
2: Listen to
3: that. But I do not understand. I am well beloved by those who know me, and by the birds and the animals. And I am happy with my love for them.
2: Well, that's something else again.
0: No, don't see here, Doctor.
3: No, you see all that.
0: If you be wanting your young man to hear the babbling of your heart, you want that?
3: No.
0: Then stop letting the thoughts that are within you pour out of your mouth.
3: But he is back. He is far back so that he does not hear what we are saying.
0: That doesn't mean he can't creep up in the darkness.
3: Oh, no, Jeremiah, he is hurt. He cannot move without great pain. Come, I will bring you to him.
2: Is he hurt bad?
3: That I could not tell.
2: Must have made a bad landing with the parachute.
3: I've made him as comfortable as it is possible.
0: If you turn him over to the proper authority...
3: No, no, I will not use mine.
0: Then the punishment will be upon your own head.
3: Then I will be punished, that I cannot help. There is no evil in me. Only goodness and happiness comes when I look upon him. Therefore, there is no evil in me.
0: Oh. To a woman to tangle the ethics in a perfectly good set of statues.
2: Now, how much for it?
3: Here. Here, I have
4: him
3: on
4: camera. Oh, United States Flying Officer's uniform.
2: Hello there, Mr. America. What happened to you? Hey, what kind of a setup is this? First I'm rescued by a girl, and now here's a couple of boys from the United States. Now, that is, I suppose you're from home, although those funny-looking homespun robes you're wearing.
4: Yeah, well, we just saw these for a little while.
5: You act like you're in pain, Lieutenant.
2: Yeah, I think I got a leg fracture in my parachute jump. Don't suppose there's a doctor in the house.
4: Well, that's where you suppose wrong. So you just have a look at that leg.
2: Well, what do you know? Not only friends from home, but a doctor.
4: Well, I'm not a doctor, but I can take care of a broken leg if that's all that's bothering you.
2: Well, if you can do that, by the way, my name's Johnny North.
4: Lieutenant Johnny North, huh? Oh, you do the induction, Doc. I'll have a look at this leg.
2: Yeah, well, I'm Doc Long, A1 detective agency in Hollywood, and the fellow who's examining your leg, Jack Packard, my sidekick. Very happy to know you.
4: Oh, huh? Glad you're all right. Yeah, lucky you didn't break your ankle outright.
2: Yeah, I guess so. Couldn't be any more painful, Doc.
4: That's right. You're going to... Can you take Doc someplace where he can get something I can use as splints?
3: Yes,
4: some light wood that we can use to set this ankle. Hold it in place for those men.
3: Oh, yes. You come with me, Doctor.
2: Well, just a minute. I didn't finish my introduction. This here is Jeremiah, firm of the San Felipe Adepam. How do you do, sir? I'm very pleased to meet you.
3: Come on, Doc. We will get the split wood.
0: Which is very kind of you to say, my lad, but as to whether I can return the compliment, I cannot say.
4: Oh, sooner.
2: Well, I'm very sorry about that if I'm imposing.
4: Imposing? How about that, Jeremiah?
0: Imposing, fiddlesticks. A man in need is never an imposition. That's not the point. What I want to know is, what is an officer of the United States Army doing flying over this particular section of the state of Venezuela?
4: Don't answer that if you don't feel like it.
2: Well, I'm assigned to an American flying unit in Venezuela. This morning I got off my course, and the next thing I knew, I was over strange territory.
4: Strange is right.
0: Oh, well, the fire, friend, if you can't tell what direction you're going, what's the purpose of flying around in these airplane contraptions? Will you answer me that?
4: Watch it now, this may hurt.
2: Well, most of the time we know where we're going.
0: Oh.
2: Hey, what are you doing in the package?
4: There. Well, I got the balloon back where I want it.
2: Yeah. Oh, yeah. Laying near, took off the top of my head. Why don't you saw the leg off and be done with it?
4: Well, the worst is over now.
2: taking advantage of a man when he's making light conversation.
4: And it's over now. Think about something else.
2: Yeah, that's it. Hey, by the way, who's that cute girl with your... what did you call her? Yoganda?
4: That's right.
0: We'll be leaving her out of the conversation, if you please.
4: Plenty of no hand, aren't you, Jeremiah?
0: You never mind about that. This sir, I tell you, to keep off the subject of Yoganda if he knows what's best for you.
4: He didn't mean anything.
2: Well, that's true. I got interested. I meant nothing offensive.
0: I've got no doubt you're telling the truth. Nevertheless, we let the matter stand as it is.
4: Do Doc and Yoganda have to go far for wood, Jeremiah?
0: Yes, to that I wouldn't know. This being a part of the world I've never been in before. But it shouldn't be long, I would say.
1: There, Yoganda. We're on the edge of the lake again.
3: Yes, but on the opposite side of the lake. The great cavern, which starts where we dived in on the other side, runs under the floor of the lake. And now here we are on the opposite side.
1: Yeah. I wonder if we could get some of them big leaves out down at the water's edge.
3: By waiting, we can get them.
1: Well, then let's wait. Leave my sandals on the dry land.
3: Yes, that is good.
1: Boy, it sure is a sky full of stars and a big moon to shine. See out here almost like early daylight.
3: Yes, it is so beautiful.
1: First time I've been on a midnight swimming party since I was knee-high to a diaper. Okay, now, this ought to do. Yeah, these are swell. One of us can break a couple of them off. Cut fiber. Use my cut from my back and my sand spot on the other side of the lake. There.
3: Oh, you are a strong man in the hands, Doc Ross.
1: You think so, huh? Now, this is all we need. This one reed's long enough to make three or four splints out of it. Well, come on, let's wait back.
3: Doc Long?
1: Yeah?
3: This thing that you started to tell me about life.
1: Yeah?
3: Please tell me more.
1: Now, look, you, honey, I reckon I've had too much already.
3: Why do you think that?
1: Well, the way Jeremiah lit into me, he didn't like the beer.
3: Oh, Jeremiah is only Jeremiah. There, that was a nice wave.
1: Yeah, now, where'd I leave my sandals?
3: There.
1: Yeah.
3: This love at first sight
1: that
3: you talked about.
1: Honey, when you get old enough and mature enough for such things, you ain't going to have to be told. Wasn't you the one that's giving Jack and me the song and dance about nobody being able to teach anybody anything?
3: Oh, yes. One must learn of his own volition.
1: Well, that's how it is about girl and boy love. Nobody can tell you about it. You open your heart and he opens his heart, and first thing you know, you're both up to your armpits and Cupid's arrows, and here comes the bride.
3: Wonderful,
5: Doc Ross. No kid. Yes. I do not know half what you talk about, but just because you are wonderful, I think. The further adventures of Jack and Doc will come to you tomorrow at the same hour. When you hear Jack say...
0: You mean we've got another test to go through? Yes, I'm afraid so.
5: What's this one going to be like?
0: The next test will be to cross the lake of darkness.
6: Venice Market Price, the cathedral of the ancient one, high on the Great Lost Plateau, somewhere in Venezuela, South America. Finally, Jack and Doc are back on the mile-high island of the sky, here to perform the task which is required of them. They have been brought to the great cathedral of the ancient one. Here they saw the annual ceremony in which the Great Mother unveiled her face in the presence of her worshippers. The Great Mother, the symbol of procreation and fertility and continuity of life, was a majestic woman upon a throne. And then her daughter stood forth and dropped her veil. It was Yoganda. When the ceremony was finished, Jack and Doc were separated. Jack under the care of the cathedral priest, while Jeremiah led Doc to a room that could have been the library of some medieval monk, or perhaps of someone so ancient as to be beyond the ken of modern man. Seated on the floor before a brazier of glowing coals was a figure in monk's robes.
7: Sit down. Well, come now, sit down. I don't want to sit on that cold stone floor. You know what I tell you, Doc? Okay. Oh, when the time now.
0: Praise your presence that I have brought him this far, as I was told to do.
7: You will accomplish what is required of you, Jeremiah.
0: Maybe.
7: This is our servant.
0: Once in the city of security, which you call Hollywood, once in the monastery of San Felipe, which is on the border of Atabapo, in
7: now once more in the cathedral that is called
1: Could I ask one question?
8: Yes, you see, Mr. Allen.
1: But I don't know. With all the girls and girls and whips that you got around, just fancy the court and fair to sit on and set beside the charcoal pit of place to sit in
7: the room. But you quiet.
9: It's not commentary on the mind of modern man, but after all the most beautiful experiences you have had in coming to the high place, all the intelligence is concerned with the
1: physical point of view. Go on, go on, go on, go on, go on, go on, go on, go on, go on, go on, go on, go on, go on, go on, go on, go on, go on, go on, go on, go on, go on, go on, go on, go on, go on, go on, go on, go on, go on, go on, go on, go on, go on, go on, go on, go on, go on, go on, go on, go on, go on, go on, go on, go on, go on, go on, go on, go on, go on, go on, go on, go on, go on, go on, go on, go on, go on, go on, go on, go on, go on, go on, go on, go on, go on, go on, go on, go on, go on, go on, go on, go on, go on, go on, go on, go on, go on, go on, go on, go on, go on, go on, go on, go on, go on, go on, go on, go on, go on, go on, go on, go on, go on, go on, go on, go on, go on, go on, go on, go on, go on, go on, go on, go on, go on, go on, go on, go on, go on, go on, go on, go on, go on, go on, go on, go on, go on, go on, go on, go on, go on, go on, go on, go on,

Windows of this model is only one star apart from the gloomy, irrelevant intelligence buried in the hands of those in the house of the who have been the world of the Buckland. We will be taking your place as well, and will be safe and protected. In a few cents, we do not worship this school. It is our desire to take a head by mind and to help us do our physical things. But we are capable of receiving and retaining basic and perfection forever. So, the wild, strange event, the sort of white matter is not there in the storm.

0: Sie sollen jetzt das Buch erfolgen, in der Heizung zu abzuteilen, ist nur noch knapp und gefühlt für die Geschichte. So, der Vorteil ist das, der Mann, ja. So, we've got a car on the next boat, and I had a gun and keep seeing down at one right and put on the front. I think so much. Even if you don't want to stay down here, and I would look at a fellow for great fishing. How clean is your lovely friend? Well, I have something like you. It's all the money here now. Well, it's all. I feel just like I used to about them Texas, and my mom used to drive up the track. Somebody get up front and start yelling, ha, ha, I'm doing fine at it, and from all of those guns just... That is because now we're going to show you something that you have seen with your own legitimate and understanding. If you have risen in your lives, go get in touch with them from the new thing. That long will come with me, the rest of the whole is forbidden to your friends after the present. You're going to hear something, you mean something to drop on the rest of the whole is forbidden.
1: You're not safe. Stop, you must not say something.
0: Well, I
1: do,
0: sir.
1: You know, Jack, I'm in the
2: distance,
1: and
2: we're going
1: to
2: sing with you
1: together.
2: Oh, no,
1: but
2: you
1: have a good concept of what lies before you.
2: You will not be separated from your friends for long. An interview awaits you in a fortune to the people which is open to only those who have reason to be there. An interview is very exact. I am not permitted
1: to go along if you like. Go along.
2: You're sure Jackson will be okay, Jeremiah?
1: You know, put this cross safely in this one. I'll come with you.
2: Okay. And come with me. I'll see you pretty soon, Jeremiah.
1: Oh, my friend.

0: put down me the room.
1: There's a heck of a lot of ice there. It doesn't go.
0: Now, the humans of the Harrowings can dry your feet.
1: Ah.
0: The clothes of the women for the women.
1: They don't know.
0: The women's quarters,
1: huh? Can these boys understand?
0: They cannot.
1: Down on their knees, as far as you might be, like they're so rich, right?
2: Hey, hey, I'm sitting
1: in the bottom of my foot.
0: Now then, we will leave our things here.
1: Walk around this place barefoot?
0: We go forward with our feet uncovered. We are now within the precincts of the Helen.
1: Well, back home, they always talked about keeping you in and barefooted. Well,
0: there's another one on
1: you. Will we stop?
0: They are keepers of the Helen.
1: Huh? What's that supposed to
0: be? That is to announce our arrival.
1: They think it's happening so fast, but people, I feel sure about being chosen to do what to do with the women's quarters.
0: Sounds like doggone canary festival.
1: Doggone. Hey, I'd know this was a ham the minute I stepped into the door.
0: Would you indeed?
1: Yeah, all that rich Oriental stuff.
0: That's what you call all this mysterious coloring which the Eastern nations have inherited from the ancient times of wool and blanket.
1: Well, it's still an Oriental ham to me. This place is taking up the plane, hitting off you. And all these birds.
3: Hey,
1: doggone there.
3: Why
0: is that long, Rocky? He came here to talk to the Great Mother.
3: Yes, I know that. No one ever comes here to talk with me, except those who would exhort me to open my mind to greater understanding, and urge me to turn my eyes in on myself, to the hope that I may add to the great of my daily soul.
1: Oh,
3: you're done. Yes, Doctor?
1: Why didn't you tell us you was princess?
3: Princess?
1: That someday you'd sit on the throne of the Great Mother.
3: Doc Rock, you were allowed to see the unveiling last night. You were there?
1: Yeah. And honey, there won't ever be anybody as beautiful as you were.
3: Doc, no. Now I understand. Now I know what Jeremiah meant when he said, you are the stupid one.
4: Jack
3: and Doc will now take over
4: tomorrow.
3: What you'll hear
4: is
3: your son's going to say. I do not know how
1: much it
3: will take my wife.
1: No matter what it
3: will take. Yes. That is the signal. Signal
1: for what?
3: You want to make an appearance before the
4: Great
3: Mother.
4: High Level Mystery, written and produced by Charles E. Morris, Mark Field, Monday through Friday, featuring Russell Walsh and Jack Packard and Bill Moore and Scott Moore, with Robert Dryden and Jeremiah.
0: When the union of the 1952,
4: it's quite a mighty thing.

10 o'clock at night in the harem of the Cathedral of the Ancient Ones, high up the Lost Plateau, somewhere in Venezuela, South America. Doc and Jack have been separated in the great cathedral. Jack and the home of Jeremiah have been left behind in a bare steel room, lighted with pictures. Doc is taken forward, guided by the same monk who first came to them in Hollywood and required them to make their second trip to the plateau. Their passage way through the winding labyrinth of the ancient structure has led them to the confines of a harem or a women's quarters, which is fitting to the great mother. So the great mother is a symbol of womanhood, is a fertility and a continuous of life. But still, Doc does not know why he's been brought all the way from Hollywood to the island of the sky in Venezuela to see this potential woman who is a symbol of a great mother. In the argument of the harem quarters, the monk and Doc found the founder with his herbs from a foot. The windows were open with a small, brilliant stone figure pouring in and out as though it were their native work. Thank you.

0: course, the fellow is known for love itself.
1: He has gone.
0: You mean I've been left all alone? You mean the man and you see her hair on the table?
2: Among the higher intelligence, must ever know a
1: do my
0: hey, that's ridiculous.
1: You're not. Fit to a famous place among the higher intelligence must ever know a woman.
0: Hey, that's ridiculous.
1: In your mind, perhaps, but you are not close to truth. All of us are.
0: So the truth rules out women, and I. Well, I hope I never find truth.
2: Doc, no, I'm not a question.
0: Well, I'm here today, and as for perfection, there ain't nothing more perfect than a beautiful woman.
1: Yes, sir, what's that? I'm going to go, my yucky boy. What else is I used to? We wander from the place which I must make to you. We wander from the place which I must make to you. Nowhere in this portion of the great sacred plateau is there anyone who is suitable to be the husband of the great mother and the father to her successor. I can see by your face that you still do not comprehend. You will not understand that for this reason, we must once every generation bring some man of character who is able to meet all sex here to the high place to be the father of a girl's child.
0: Hey, you mean you brung me all the way from Hollywood to... You mean you're gone to... Hey, what kind of a setup is this anyhow? Well, your gun is only a little
2: thing. You're frightened, Doctor.
0: Well, your gun, you've known about this all the time, and you didn't say nothing?
2: No, I did not know. Not until you spoke of the outer chamber of the realm a few minutes ago. When you said you had seen that burning last night, then I knew.
0: But then you liked the idea that you want me for a husband, princess like
2: you? You are a man who has been chosen and tested by those in the high place.
0: Well, I don't give a hoot in the hot place about that. I ask you, am I the kind of a guy you always pictured in your mind for husband?
2: Oh, I have not thought.
0: And besides, even if I was in the married mood, I'll be doggone if I settled down up here in this uninhabited place and spend the rest of my life. And besides that, that altitude ain't just from a breathing apparatus.
1: You have a misconception. You would not be permitted to remain here in the high place. It is quite your wish to do so.
0: But if I was to marry you,
1: it would be a marriage of 1 year duration.
0: Hey.
1: At the end of 1 year, you would be dismissed from the place of the higher intelligence.
0: You mean you'd marry your own daughter to a man for just a year? Oh, well, just when they're beginning to get acquainted, you'd separate.
1: It is the law. He who is to be the great mother is dedicated to the throne to which she is heir. She must not devote either her mind or her body to one man. Once she has conceived and brought into the world the very child who eventually will be her successor, she has completed that part of her duty.
0: Well, that's the doggone most inhuman thing I ever heard of. Look, a great mother or whatever I could call you, all this lightning and stars and stuff, it don't mean nothing when a couple of kids is crazy about one another. If you got to have a romance around here, well, why do you send that young flyer away?
1: You are speaking of Lieutenant Johnny, no?
0: That's the boy. Well, him and his Johnny took one look at each other, and they was up on him, clad and said,
1: "How can you say if I'll wait till later?" The wise one says it cannot be, that the stars have been read.
0: Well, somebody should have done a pump job of reading. They better go do it again.
2: Doc, why is it a word required of you?
0: I've done a lot of things in my life, Yolanda, but being the sugar papa of a 17-year-old little innocent kid like you, well, it ain't one of them.
2: You're a stubborn soul, I see.
1: Doc, no. I am sending you back to speak with Jeremiah, who is the hermit of San Felipe Atabapo.
0: Well, it ain't going to do no good, and if Jeremiah's the man I think he is, you agree with
1: me. No, he will not.
0: You seem awful sure.
1: I am certain, because Jeremiah was the chosen one in the generation before you.
2: Jeremiah is my father?
1: That is true. I am your mother. Jeremiah was your father.
3: Come to you tomorrow at the same hour when you hear Doc say... Uganda.
4: You wouldn't

0: Well, I can say one thing. Looks to me like there's a lot of beauty around here that's sort of going to waste.
1: No. It all has its purpose. And that part will be made clear to you as we go along.
0: Hey. That's the music again. Coming out of nowhere. The kind we heard on the Rainbow Bridge. And look, it's bringing the birds, or the birds are bringing the music or something.
1: The birds are coming to welcome us here.
0: They're all white, like white doves.
1: Yes. And they live in those ivory towers across the meadow with the trees beyond.
0: Yeah? White doves in ivory towers? You wouldn't be who or me, would you?
1: Oh, no. Stand quietly, Doc, when they come, because many of them are right on my shoulders. That is always the manner in which they say they're welcome. My little son. Yes, you are beautiful, all of you. Susan, Doc, you haven't seen for us.
0: Seen for us? No, I don't hear nothing.
1: Not for a song? Can you not hear this thing?
0: Are you kidding? Well, I can hear you. I can hear that heart music when it comes and goes, but honest to Pete, honey, I can't hear no birds. What's
1: the matter? Oh, but that cannot be so. Please, you're a joke.
0: Honest to my grandma, Yolanda, if I can hear a bird sing, I'll eat.
1: But I do not understand. Go. Go, my baby.
0: And away they scattered. Gee, it looks like a snowstorm is the best.
1: Doc, we are here beside you among these flowers.
0: In the flowers?
1: Mm-hmm.
0: Well, but I don't even
1: see it. Down beside me. There. He's Lucy. Not how I can feel myself. See? Everything is sweet and lovely, Joe, in our valley. Everything.
0: That includes a lot of flowers. I never saw them. Look, this one isn't exactly quiet, yet it really isn't pink.
1: Yes, like a baby's cheek. And that's what they call it, the cheek flower. And there's no flower in the valley whose fragrance is so delicate. Here, I'll pick this one, keep it myself.
0: Oh, I guess it's too delicate for this old nose. I can't smell things.
1: Doc, if you couldn't hear my voice sing, and you can't smell my sound, maybe then the keenness of your cheek would rise only in your tongue. Maybe then you're one who can taste the hidden sweetness of the master fruit.
0: The master fruit? What's that?
1: Tom, I will show you.
0: Okay, to walk on the grass.
1: Oh, yes.
0: But about this here master fruit.
1: The master fruit is the first fruit from which all other fruit in the world is descended. It's like a melon. It is like apples and peaches and pears. And yet it is different. Here, this is the right one. Comes off in your hand. Then you break it open like this. And here, take this piece and taste.
0: Looks like peppermint sherbet or something. But I guess that hidden sweetness you talked about is hidden just a little too deep as far as I'm concerned.
1: No, don't taste anything.
0: Nothing, just like so much cotton. Be awful hungry to eat much of that and enjoy it. Hey, now, what's this about? What kind of a test have you got cooked up for me next?
1: Oh, Doc, nothing is right.
0: Ears bad, nose out of kilter, tongue calloused. But say, Mama, my eyes are good. I can see those black thunder clouds piling up over yonder at the edge of the valley. Maybe we better look for a place to keep us dry.
1: There's no need for that.
0: But, honey, unless it's one of those mirages, that's just about as mean a pile of thunder head stop everything.
1: Never have rain and thunder and lightning been felt in this valley. Never have the clouds come any closer than you see them now, Doc.
0: Really? But what keeps them there? The wind must blow this way once in a while.
1: Doc, this place is called the Valley of Enchantment. Jeremiah and my mother lived here when I was born. And I will live here when my daughter and son is born. I will live with the chosen one for a year.
0: And, I am the chosen one.
1: That's his been decreed.
0: Yolanda, let's walk down the path here, you mind?
1: Yeah.
0: I can usually work things out better when
1: say, in the midst of such beauty as this, if he finds me desirable.
0: Well, I can understand that. He'll ask the fella to lose his head over a gal while he's snapping his fingers, but that isn't the point.
1: You haven't answered me.
0: Well, you're lovely, Lieutenant. I've never thought of it before. I'd have known it today.
1: I could give you great happiness, too. That I'm sure.
0: Are you?
1: I couldn't be anything else. You're written in the stars.
0: Don't you see something in them stars about that young fella you met named Lieutenant Johnny North? That American flyer lost in the Great Plateau. You will, I think. You look far enough. Or maybe it's deep enough. We were talking about him yesterday in the cathedral, remember?
1: And I told you then that I am a child of destiny. And my destiny is linked by marriage to you. In this valley.
0: You're so young, Katrina. I've been around with lots of girls.

0: Good evening, this is your host, Tom. Welcome to Audio Theater, for May 28, 2021. This evening, on Audio Theater, we present an adventure quadruple play, from the old-time radio series, The Challenge of the Yukon. Tonight's shows are entitled, The Miner's Meeting, White Doctor, Men on the Trail, and Ex-Partner. These shows' original air dates were, January 13, 1950, and January 10, 15th, and 17th, 1952, respectively. Sergeant Preston, and his wonder dog, King, take us on these adventures in the new Northwest Territories, momentarily. Enjoy this evening's presentation.
1: Now, as gunshots echo across the windswept, snow-covered reaches of the wild Northwest, Quaker Puff Wheat and Quaker Puff Rice, the breakfast cereal shot from guns, present The Challenge of the Yukon. It's Yukon King, swiftest and strongest lead dog of the Northwest, blazing the trail for Sergeant Preston of the Northwest Mounted Police in his relentless pursuit of lawbreakers.
2: And King, on, Preston!
1: Gold, gold discovered in the Yukon. A stampede to the Klondike in the wild race for riches. Back to the days of the gold rush. With Quaker Puff Wheat and Quaker Puff Rice, bringing you the adventures of Sergeant Preston and his wonder dog, Yukon King, as they meet the challenge.

0: Talk about swell tasting. Say, Quaker Puffed Wheat and Quaker Puffed Rice are super delicious. 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And, oh, boy, what a treat. You can't beat Quaker Puffed Rice or Quaker Puffed Wheat. Before the great strike was made on the Bonanza, there were only a few hundred miners in the whole of the Yukon Territory. And the Northwest Mounted Police made their patrols once or twice a year. Just as in the early days in California, the miners meted out their own justice, and the miners' meeting took the place of a court of law. This was the custom on Gonaway Creek, where nearly 40 claims had been staked. Johnny Johnson owned one of them, and he built a small cabin on his property for himself and his wife. One night in January, as they were finishing their supper...
1: More coffee, Johnny?
2: No, thanks, honey. I better get the dogs harnessed. I gotta drive down to the post. Mm.
1: Tonight?
2: Mm-hmm.
1: But there's no moon. It's so dark. Can't you wait until tomorrow?
2: No, Ellen. My note's due today.
1: Mr. Merrill won't mind if you pay him tomorrow.
2: But I can't pay him. Thawing out the ground so I can dig gravel, melting snow to wash it out... I've only got about $100 worth of dust.
1: And the note's for $200.
2: That's right. Not only that, but we need more supplies. I'll have to ask him to renew the note, so I'd better get there tonight.
1: Mr. Merrill will renew it, won't he?
2: I think so.
1: What if he doesn't?
2: Well, he claims up a security. He can take it.
1: Oh, no, Johnny. For $200? There's no telling how much this claim is worth. When the frost is out of the ground and the creek is running, why, I'll bet you wash out $200 a day.
2: Don't worry about it, Ellen. I think Mr. Merrill will renew. Give me a kiss.
1: Be careful.
2: I'll be back in 2 hours. 3 at the most.
0: Johnny made good time. There had been no fresh snow for nearly 2 weeks, and the crust was so thick that it held up team and sled easily. It was like traveling on glare ice. Johnny reached the post, the mouth of the creek, in less than an hour.
3: Oh, hold it. Hold it.
0: He stopped his team and ran up the steps of the store.
3: Hello.
0: The lamp on the counter cast a dim light. There was no one in the store. There was more light coming through the half-open door at the rear of the store, however. The door that led to Merrill's living quarters. Johnny stopped on the threshold.
2: Mr. Merrill...
0: There was no answer. Johnny pushed the door back. Now he could see Merrill. He was sitting in a chair, his head lying on the desk in front of him.
2: Asleep. Mr. Merrill! What the...
0: There was a red stain on the back of Merrill's shirt.
2: Blood. He's been shot in the back.
0: Johnny lifted the small body and listened for a heartbeat. There was none.
2: Dead.
0: There was an old sourdough called Mike Rafferty who worked for Merrill and lived in a small cabin in back of the post. Johnny went to the back door, opened it, and was about to call when he saw a gun lying just beyond the doorstep. He picked it up. A few feet beyond, dark against the snow, was the body of another man. Johnny put the revolver in his pocket and ran to him.
2: Mike. Holy smoke, he's been shot too. Mike. Mike, can you hear me? It's Johnny.
4: Johnny, get Doc.
2: A doctor? A fine chance of that around here. Who did this? Who shot you and Merrill?
4: Get Doc.
2: I'll do the best I can for you, Mike. I'll carry you inside and bind that wound, but...
4: Golly, I'm afraid.
0: Mike was heavy and Johnny was slight. He had a hard time carrying the old sourdough into the post, but he finally made it and placed him on Merrill's cot.
2: Somebody coming. Thank goodness. I don't know much about bandages. Who's there?
5: Flint Garrett.
2: Come here, quick.
5: Oh, hello, Johnny. I didn't think that was Merrill.
6: Hey, what What's happened here?
2: Merrill and Mike have been shot. Merrill's dead.
4: What?
6: I can see that. And shot in the back.
2: Mike's still alive, though. Look in that cabinet, Flint. See what there is in the way of bandages and antiseptic.
4: Yeah, sure thing. Well,
6: who could have done it?
2: I don't know.
6: Is this where you found Mike?
2: Oh, no, out in bank.
6: In unconscious?
2: Practically. He said something about getting a doctor, that's all.
4: Here's a bottle of antiseptic.
2: Oh. Have either of you had any experience taking care of a wound like this? I haven't, and my hands are shaking. It was an awful shock.
4: Well, I'll do my best.
2: Yeah, there's some water in this pan here.
4: Yeah. I'll wash it first.
6: Poor Mike. Looks about done for. Who could have done it?
2: Where are you going?
6: Just to take a look outside. Only one set of tracks out here.
2: Well, yeah, they're mine.
6: You're wearing hobnails,
2: Well, yeah. But if a man was wearing mucklucks, he could walk on that crust without leaving any tracks.
6: Uh-huh.
2: I figure that somebody came to the back door, opened it, and shot Merrill in the back. Then when he realized Mike had seen him, he shot him, too. Oh, by the way, here's a...
4: Stings
6: a bit. Mike's opening his eyes. Mike, who was it? Who killed Merrill and shot you?
7: Johnny. Get... Dark.
2: He's gone again.
6: You hear what he said?
2: Yeah, just what he said before, to get a doctor.
6: He said you shot him.
2: No, he didn't. He was talking to me.
6: He was talking to me.
4: That's right. He said you shot him, Johnny.
2: You're crazy. Mike.
4: Take your hands off him.
6: What's that bulge in your parka?
2: Oh, that. I was going to show you.
6: Here, let me see it. Hey, look, Flint, a gun. And it's been fired recently.
2: Well, yeah, I picked it up just outside the door.
6: Two shots fired. One for Merrill and one for Mike.
2: Sure, but I didn't fire them. I walked in here and found Merrill dead.
6: That's your story.
2: It's true, I swear it.
4: Why, Johnny? An old man like Merrill. And in the back, too.
2: But I didn't, I tell you.
6: Why'd you come here tonight?
2: I owed Merrill $200. He had my note. I was going to ask him to extend it.
6: And he refused.
2: No such thing. He was dead.
6: What'll we do with him, Flint?
4: I'll hold him here, I guess. The store's as good a place as any for a miners' meeting. I'll drive back up the creek and tell everybody to be here tomorrow morning.
2: A miners' meeting? What's the idea of that?
6: What do you suppose? We're going to try you for murder.
2: Oh, no. No, Garrett, I didn't. I swear I didn't.
0: The following morning, Sergeant Preston was driving south on the Yukon Trail. A man had pulled up at the side of the trail and was whipping his lead dog. The sergeant was wearing a parka over his uniform, and it was not as a member of the force that he shouted out a command.
8: Stop that! Stop beating that dog! Oh, okay, hold on. Do you hear what I said?
9: Why don't you mind your own business?
8: Give me that whip.
9: Sure, I'll give it to you.
0: The man lashed out with the whip and cut the sergeant across the cheek. In the next instant, the whip had been jerked from his grasp. The traveler landed a vicious right on the sergeant's jaw. Sergeant dropped the whip and countered with a left to the solar plexus and a right to the jaw that sent the traveler sprawling on the ground.
8: You had enough?
9: Yes, yes.
8: Why were you whipping your lead?
9: Because he belongs to me. I got a right to teach him a lesson.
8: What had he done?
9: He wasn't pulling his weight.
8: Looks like a good dog to me. There must have been a reason for it. Easy, boy. I'm not going to hurt you. Let me see your paws. Huh? Look.
9: What?
8: They're cut.
9: How'd he do that?
8: On the snow. When it's crusted this way, it can cut like a knife. You shouldn't be allowed to drive a team.
9: How do you figure it's my fault?
8: Look at my dogs. Look at the way I protected their feet.
9: With leather.
8: Yes, it's easy to do. Use caribou skin.
9: First time I ever heard of dogs wearing mucklucks.
8: That doesn't stop it from being a good idea.
9: Well, I haven't got any leather.
8: You can get some from Father LeClaire. His mission's just around the next bend. But you'd better stay there and let the father doctor those paws. Few more miles and this team won't be able to walk, let alone pull a sled.
9: I've got to get to Circle City.
8: You won't ride if you don't wait until tomorrow.
9: Well, okay. I guess I better take your advice. Thanks.
8: That's all right. Sorry I lost my temper, but I don't like to see a dog mistreated.
9: Well, I won't anymore. You can depend on it.
8: Good. Let's go, King.
10: On, King! On, Husky!
0: The light was fading when the sergeant reached Gonaway Creek, but he could see a crowd out in front of the trading post. A rope was being thrown over the branch of a tree. A young man was standing near the tree, his hands tied behind him. A woman, hysterical, was being held back by two men.
10: It's a hanging! Hunting! Hunting, your huskies!
0: We'll continue our adventure in just a moment.

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1: 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Sergeant Preston drove straight up to the crowd of miners who were preparing to hang Johnny Johnson in front of the Gonaway Creek trading post.
2: Looking, hello, Husky. Hello. What's going on here?
3: We're hanging this man for murder.
2: Are you in charge?
3: Not exactly. Norm White was chairman of our miners' meeting.
4: That's me.
2: White? I'm Sergeant Preston, Northwest Mountain.

0: During the next hour, the sergeant listened to the conflicting stories of the crime. He went through Merrill's desk and then examined Mike's wound. Mike was still unconscious and his breathing was labored.
1: Well, looks like he's done for.
2: The bullet should be removed.
1: Nobody around here to tackle a job like that.
2: There is someone not too far away who could do it.
1: Who's that?
2: Father LeClaire. He's had medical training. Let's get back to the store.
3: Sergeant, satisfied?
2: Not entirely.
3: Found Johnny's note in Merrill's strongbox, didn't you?
2: Yes, but I didn't find any gold.
4: Well, he's probably got it hid someplace.
2: And I wish I could have seen Merrill's exact position when he was found.
3: We didn't know you were coming, Sergeant. You can't blame us for burying him.
2: Oh, I'm not blaming you, but you all testify he was shot in the back.
3: That's right.
2: If Merrill were having an argument with Johnny, I can't understand why he'd let him get behind him.
5: I didn't. It's like I told you, Sergeant. Somebody opened that back door and shot him while he was sitting at his desk.
3: Sure, somebody.
5: You!
3: No! You didn't have nerve enough to shoot him face to face. You pretended to leave by the front way, but you didn't. You walked around and back.
5: No, Sergeant, it's not true.
3: Sergeant, you've made your investigation. We haven't changed our mind any. Johnny's guilty.
6: It's envy. It's greed that makes you say that. Your claim's no good and you want ours.
3: Your claim belongs to Merrill, or whoever his heirs are.
5: It does not.
2: Quiet, quiet, all of you.
3: Sergeant, the main thing is Mike's testimony. Flint heard him, so did I. He said Johnny was guilty.
5: It's the way I told you, Sergeant. He thought he was talking to me. He was asking me to get a doctor.
3: I asked him who killed Merrill and shot him, and he said Johnny. Right, Flint?
4: That's right.
3: A dying man's testimony is good in any court of law. And you can't deny that, Sergeant.
2: I'm not, but it doesn't cover the present case.
3: Why not?
2: For the simple reason that Mike isn't dead. You're going to do what you should have done long ago.
3: What's that?
2: Get a doctor for him.
3: A doctor?
4: Where? He's talking about the missioner, LeClaire.
6: Oh, yes, Sergeant, please. Save Mike's life and he'll clear Johnny. I know he will.
2: White.
7: Yes, sir?
2: I'm leaving the prisoner and Mike in your charge. You'll have to stay here tonight.
7: Okay, Sergeant.
6: Please. I can stay too, can't I?
2: No reason why you shouldn't, Mrs. Johnson.
3: It's a long way to the mission.
2: I'll be back with Father LeClaire before morning. All of you better go on home now. You can hold another meeting when Mike's able to testify.
3: If he dies, then our verdict still stands.
2: Well, we'll try to save him. Come on, gang.
0: Sergeant Preston swung onto the Yukon Trail and headed north. He made one stop less than half a mile from the post, where he examined the remains of a campfire. And then he drove on into the night. Inside the post, Ellen prepared supper for her husband and Norman White. And then the three of them took up a vigil beside Mike's cot. Toward midnight, White dozed off in his chair.
6: Johnny.
7: What?
6: He's asleep.
7: Yeah.
6: Your team's outside. If you wanted to...
7: Do you want me to?
6: I don't know. It's all so unfair. If he dies, then nothing's changed. They'll say you're guilty. Maybe it'd be better to run away.
7: The sergeant would catch me sooner or later. And that'd be the same as an admission. All we can do is hope that the sergeant brings Father LeClaire in time.
6: Yes. Hope. Pray.
0: At that same moment, Sergeant Preston was stepping on the brake of his sled in front of the mission.
8: Working! Hello, you husky! Hello!
0: As he walked up the steps to the door, he noticed that there were only the father's dogs in the run beside the house. As soon as he had knocked, he heard the missionary's voice.
9: There you are.
0: And a moment later, the door was opened.
9: Huh? Oh, Sergeant Preston. Come in, come in.
2: Thank you, Father. Father, I have bad news.
9: Sergeant, I'm sorry to hear it.
2: There was a murder last night at Gonaway Creek.
9: Nombre de Dieu.
2: John Merrill, shot in the back.
9: Who could have done such a thing?
2: That's what they're trying to find out. They've already held a miners' meeting, and they think they have the guilty man.
9: Who could it be?
2: Young Johnny Johnson.
9: No, Sergeant.
2: I don't think he's guilty either, but all the evidence there is points to him.
9: It's hard to believe.
2: It's impossible for me. I've met too many killers in my time. There's something in their eyes that can't be mistaken. Someone like Johnny couldn't kill unless it were under extreme provocation.
9: Monsieur Merrill would not have given him that.
2: But it seems there's only one way to save him, Father.
9: If there's anything I can
2: there do... There is, Father. Mike Rafferty was shot at the same time Merrill was killed. He was the only witness to the murder. If you can save his life, we'll be able to learn the whole truth.
9: He is badly hurt.
2: Bullets near his heart should be taken out.
9: I will go to him at once.
2: I knew you would, and I was going to take you back myself. But, Father, I suggested that a man stop here and ask you to band.

0: dog's paw.
1: We did, Sergeant.
0: I also suggested that he give his team a full day's rest.
1: He was very impatient. Some important business in Circle City.
0: Huh? He say what it was?
1: No. He went to bed as I did at 9 o'clock. But just an hour ago, I heard him up. He said he could not sleep and, well, he said goodbye and left.
0: Only an hour ago. Father, I'm going after him.
1: You do not think he has anything to do with
0: it? I don't know, and I'd rather you wouldn't say anything about it at Gonaway Creek until I make sure.
1: You can depend on me, Sergeant.
2: At 4 o'clock that morning, Johnny and Ellen heard a dog team stopping outside the post at Gonaway Creek.
3: White.
1: What is it?
3: Dog team stopping outside. Maybe it's the sergeant.
4: Asleep, huh? Well, I guess I can trust you two. I'll go see.
1: Bonjour.
4: Hello, Father. Where's the sergeant?
1: You are Monsieur White?
4: Yeah.
1: He will be here in a few hours. That's all I can tell you. Where is the wounded man?
4: This way.
2: Father Leclerc went to work and extracted the bullet from Mike's chest. His breathing became easier, but for a long time there was nothing but a faint whistling sound in the room. Then, toward morning...
5: Father, are you praying?
1: Yes, my child.
5: Prayers for the dying?
1: I have done my best. It is God's will now.
2: Another hour passed. The missioner, who had been feeling for Mike's pulse, leaned forward and listened for a heartbeat. It was a long moment. Then Father Leclerc sighed. Without a word, he crossed Mike's arms on his chest.
5: Father, he's dead.
1: Yes, my child.
5: Johnny, our last hope.
4: Don't, Ellen.
1: There is always hope.
5: They'll be coming back soon, Garrett and Flint and the others. The
1: sergeant will be coming, too.
5: But what can he do? They'll say Johnny's guilty. They'll hang him.
1: I've promised to say nothing of what the sergeant tries to do. It may be that nothing will come of it. But put your trust in him, my child. I will pray for you and your husband.
4: Oh, come on.
1: Do not despair.
2: As soon as it was light, the miners began to return to the post. When he learned that Mike was dead and the sergeant hadn't returned, Garrett called for action.
6: Well, what are we waiting for? We've already held our meeting. Mike's dead. Nothing can change what he told us. Johnny killed him and Merrill. I say let's get the hanging over with.
4: We ought to wait for the sergeant.
6: What for? We got work to do. Why should we waste any more time? Merrill was our friend. So was old Mike. The man who murdered him is in that room. I say, let's drag him out and string him.
7: That's right. Let's have some justice around here.
8: Now, wait.
6: There's no sense to waiting. How about it, men? We want justice. Who's with me?
7: I am.
6: Hey, come on. Let's go get the
7: killer. He's right. Let's go get him.
1: Stop. You do not know what you're doing. The sergeant believes this man to be innocent.
6: Out of the way. We say he's guilty.
7: That's right.
2: In the gray light of morning, the sergeant was racing along the Yukon Trail. There was a passenger on his sled, the man he had stopped from beating his lead dog the day before. The man wore handcuffs.
9: Seeking teeth!
2: The team swung to the right, leaving the Yukon and heading up Gonaway Creek. The scene was an almost exact duplicate of the one the sergeant had witnessed the previous afternoon. Once more, Johnny stood with hands tied. But now the rope had already been slung over the branch, and the noose was around Johnny's neck.
9: Stop! Stop in the name of the Queen! Hulking! Hello, you husky! Hello!
5: Sergeant, stop them!
9: Take that noose off Johnny's neck.
6: Not this time, Sergeant. We're going through.
5: Here we are.
9: Now listen to me, all of you. You recognize this man on the sled? Hold up your head so they can see.
4: Why, it's Brainerd.
6: Sure.
9: A lot of you seem to know him.
4: But he used to work for Merrill over a year ago. Merrill fired him for stealing.
9: What's his first name, Garrett?
6: Why, it's Ed.
4: Ed?
6: Yeah.
4: We always used to call him Doc.
9: I thought so.
4: You got him handcuffed. What's he done now?
9: He's under arrest for the murder of John Merrill.
5: What? Murder?
9: You're the chairman of this miners' meeting, White. Shall I present my evidence?
4: Go right ahead.
9: First, this man was camped half a mile from here night before last, the night that Merrill was killed.
4: You can't prove that.
9: Oh, yes, I can. The remains of the campfire are still there. And around it, there are paw prints.
4: Any dog would
9: imagine. Paw prints stained red. Your lead dog's forepaw was cut, Doc. I can testify to that, and so can Father Leclerc.
1: I bandaged the paw.
6: Is that all? You're accusing him just because he was camped near here?
9: That was what made me suspect him. When I caught up with him, look what I found on his sled.
6: What?
9: The motive for the murder.
4: A leather bag.
9: A bag of gold dust with the initials J.M. stamped on the leather. That should be enough to convince even you, Garrett. But there's something more. Something that ties up the robbery with the murder. Mike's words.
1: Sergeant, I did my best, but it was too late. Mike is dead.
9: Oh? I'm sorry. Still, if he's gone, then what Garrett pointed out before is true. Mike's last words are admissible as testimony. He wasn't concerned about his wound when he said them. He knew just as well as the rest of you. There's no real doctor within 500 miles. He was accusing the killer. What did he say, Garrett?
6: He said, get Doc.
9: Right, Flint?
6: Yeah.
4: Why, you dirty double...
8: Shut up, you fool. We've already sworn to that.
4: Put my neck in the noose, will you? Well, you'll hang with me. Garrett and Flint were both in on it.
8: That's a lie.
4: They were going to make me outside and split the gold. They kept watching the post and tipped me off when the old man was alone.
8: Shut up!
4: Bungled the job, too. Told me Mike had gone up the creek when he was in his cabin.
7: Well, he came back.
9: That's enough, Flint. I'm charging you and Garrett as accessories before the fact. You're under arrest.
6: Yeah, well, this gun says we're not. Stand aside from your sled. All the rest of you, get back. Flint, grab the lead dog. Turn him around.
7: Yeah, come on, get around. That's...
2: But King had no intention of obeying any command that didn't come from his master. Flint tugged at his harness. King dug into the snow and growled his defiance.
7: Dog's dangerous.
6: Now cut him out of harness. He can manage the rest of the team.
7: Okay.
2: Freedom from the traces was all that King needed. He had recognized the menace in Garrett's gun, and as soon as the leather was cut, he dove for Garrett's leg. Garrett was knocked to the ground.
7: All right, King.
2: The sergeant jumped on top of Garrett, grappling for his gun. Flint turned to use his knife on the sergeant, but King barred his path. And in Flint's moment of hesitation, Johnny closed in from behind and pinned his arms to his side. The sergeant wrenched Garrett's gun from his grasp.
5: No!
9: Oh, get up, Garrett. It's you who's covered now. You're going to jail with Flint and Doc. That means you're free, Johnny. We have the real criminals, and this case is closed.

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Ho, yo, yo. It is 1930 UTC, and that means it's time for another exciting episode of the Dubious Goals Committee. Yes, my name is Tobe. I'm the chairman of this committee, and I'm sitting here with my large cup of tea. Oh, and it is so good. It's so yummy. Oh, I think I might be a little bit dehydrated again today. I need to find something else to drink. See if I can take on some water. But anyway, that's neither here nor there. Today is another indoor day. We're staying indoors on this lovely Saturday, because it's a little bit too cold to go outside today. It's about 40 degrees F, which is just about the limit. If it was a little bit warmer, I'd think about it, but it's cloudy. It's been raining. They're calling for more snow, but I don't know if that's really going to happen. But since it rained all day yesterday and all night, and it was windy last night too, everywhere is going to be muddy. So, at least we're not out in the mud. So we're avoiding getting dirty and avoiding being frozen. And what are we doing instead? Well, I've been watching the Six Nations Rugby Tournament final game here. And it's almost over. There's only about 3 or 4 minutes left. And this game is being contested by England and Ireland. Ireland is winning. They are well ahead. Current score is 24-10. Ireland leading. And it looks like there was just an attempted try by England. Are they not calling it? What's the deal here? Oh, apparently, no, that was a lost possession. That's not going to count as a try. Ireland gets the ball back. No, I lied. It's a line out for Ireland. Okay, that works. They win the line out. They manage to get it off their goal line. They get about 5 yards, and England is smothering them. So they try to bring it out, not getting anywhere past the 5-yard line. And that's going to get called. Oh, I'm surprised it didn't. Oh, England's got 2 minutes to score like 3 tries to win this game. England recovers the ball. They've got it out about 15 yards out from their try zone. They're swinging the ball out wide. Oh, and there's a pass that didn't get caught. England just managed to throw the ball out of bounds. So, oh, here comes my cat, Pippa. Hey, Pippa, you want to watch? Nope. Pippa does not want to watch any rugby. See you later. Okay, so here we go. England's on the attack again. They're at the 5-yard line, trying to get the ball back out to their dudes, and they're going to stop play once again with 1 minute left to play. Everybody's wearing Canterbury of New Zealand. The Irish are wearing Canterbury, the English are wearing Canterbury, and the referee is wearing Canterbury. Canterbury of New Zealand is a sports apparel manufacturer out of Canterbury, New Zealand. And they mostly make rugby jerseys. And I'm sure they make other jerseys too. You could wear these as football jerseys if you were so inclined. All right, so there's scrum on the 5-yard line, and then the scrum collapses. But the penalty was given to England to begin with.
They make it to the 5-yard line, get smashed up. They're taking it out wide. Denied. They're 2 yards from their own goal line, and they can't get it in. The green of the Irish is just smothering them. They bring it back out. Oh, and that was a mistake because they're just getting clobbered by the Irish now. England has managed to retain possession, but they've lost at least 30 yards of field possession or field position. Man, I'm kind of out of it today. Well, that's okay. Oh, and they're still fighting forward. England is. We are into extra time. As soon as the play goes dead, the game will be over. So, England is still pushing. Pushing, pushing, pushing. I don't know what Ireland's worried about. You know, they could just let them score. And as soon as they kick the point after the try, the game would be over. But no, they want to maintain a 14-point lead, apparently. This is where the strategy is a little bit weird. And play stops, but the game keeps going because the referee was playing advantage on a penalty. England takes their penalty kick. They kick it to themselves, grab the ball, and start pushing forward once again. They're trying to get that one last try, but Ireland isn't going to let them have it. Oh, they go wide to the near side. And England scores a try. 15-24, Ireland.

I feel sluggish today. Why am I so sluggish? Oh, I can tell you why. I stayed up kind of late and I was tired when I went to bed, so I thought, oh, good, I'm going to sleep well, I'm going to sleep through the night. No, that didn't happen. I woke up 3 hours later at about 7:40 and I looked at the clock and I didn't. My mind sort of thought, oh, I've been sleeping in the afternoon and it's 7:40 p.m. And, oh no, I slept too long. Then, no, I realized, no, this is morning. I'm kind of confused. Okay, here comes the kick from England. It's about 1 meter from the touch line. The kicker, he's thinking about it. He steps into it, boing, and it's wide to the near side. And that's it. That is the end of the game. Final score, England 15, Ireland 24. Excellent. Hooray. So that was fun. What else was I gonna do? I sat down here thinking I gotta check something on TV. Oh yeah, I gotta see when my racing is on. My Supercross racing, my motorcycle race. So we flip over to the schedule, we scroll up a few channels, and we go na na na na na na na na na. Scrolling forward, scrolling forward. There it is. Okay, 7 o'clock tonight at 10 p.m. Maybe Eli Tomac will do something crazy again. You should have seen last week's race. Last week's race at Daytona was crazy. First of all, Eli Tomac and Cooper Webb in their heat race were battling it out. They were first and second, and then they crashed each other and managed to finish that heat like sixth and seventh, respectively. So they still went through. And then during the final race, the big main event race. Oh, it was crazy. Eli Tomac got knocked down, crashed right out of the gate. And so by the time he went through the finish line on the first lap, he was in last place, dead last, 22nd. And over the next 20 minutes, the length of the race, he managed to get back into second place. He passed 20 or 21 guys. Oh my God, it's so crazy. And finished second. It was unbelievable. Absolutely unbelievable. So, what's my cat doing? Okay, she's cool. Right, so now I'm flipping over to football. And here we have Liverpool and Watford. Liverpool 2, Watford 0. And that's going to halftime. So we got nothing to see for a while. So we might as well go out and check to see if I've got any mail today. Ooh. As he gets up and puts on his shoes. What time is it? Has the mailman been here yet? Let's step into the garage. Oh, yeah, it's a little bit cloudy today. What's the wind like? Well, at least the wind has died down. It's not too bad out here, actually. All right, what's in the mailbox? Oh, we got some stuff in here. What do we got? We got one junk and one real mail, and this real mail is a bill. Just another bill from my doctor's office. So the junk mail goes in the recycle bin, and the other mail comes inside with me. There's my cat looking out the window. All right, well. Another bill. And why does this one seem so thick?

0: I don't know. Maybe it's super extra Bill. Maybe. We better check this out. We'd better see what this business is all about. So take off my glasses so I can read. Get out the old letter opener. Open the envelope. And what do we got in here? Another envelope. Da-da-da-da-da-da-da-da-da-da-da. Oh my god. Yeah. That's a bill. I haven't seen one like this, though. This one is different. But that's okay. Alright, so we'll put that... put that right here. And oh, what is it, baby? You want to see my medical bill? It's a lot of dollars. It's a lot of dollars I don't have. What do you think about that? Why don't you give me some kitty meows? What's he doing? What are you doing up here? I was just coming up here to open the mail. You want to go back down and watch football? Okay, where are you going? Where's the kitty going? Oh, she's walking over here to her cup of water. Do you want some water? Maybe not. Oh, this kitty water's exceptionally low. We gotta get you some kitty water. Yes, I'm getting it for you. Filling up the cup full of kitty water for the baby. Man, I've got sinus problems today. I think it's because of the weather. You know, it was warm for a couple days, and then it was cold, and it was really cold overnight. Did that mess with my sinuses? I think it did. So I've been having all kinds of drainage problems today. Maybe I just need some more tea. Oh, yeah. Mm-hmm. So delicious. Oh, I don't know how to explain it, but man, I really love drinking tea. Yeah, so, okay, nothing interesting in the mail, not like yesterday. Yesterday, I got one good thing in the mail. It wasn't money, but it was almost money. Yesterday in the mail, I received my annual birthday lottery coupon. Yeah, so I'm on a special mailing list that I put myself on purpose with the Nebraska Lottery. And so every year in the month of March, which is my birth month, they send me a coupon for a free lottery ticket. And this year it is a free $1 2x2 quick pick. 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Coupon must be redeemed by midnight Monday, December 31st, 2018. So this is good all year. And so I will eventually take it to a lottery retailer and get my free lottery ticket, and maybe I will win bozillion dollars. No, this is not a big game. I think the maximum prize for this game is like $20,000 or something like that. It doesn't say on it, but I can't remember. This is just one of many free lottery ticket coupons I will receive this year. I get some via email as well. And that's always fun. So it's springtime. It's my gambling season. I got my free lottery ticket. Woohoo! All right, where am I at with this tea? Oh yeah. Oh, it's so delicious. Oh, here comes Pippa. Hi, Pippa. I filled up your water bowl. I filled up the kitty water bowl earlier. Because it was bone dry, so somebody might be a thirsty kitty right now. Thirsty kitties. Ooh. Okay, so what else was I going to do? Oh, I got to check. Got to check to see if my cartoons are on tonight. Oh, wait. Yeah, it's Saturday. So not my regular cartoons. What do we have for anime tonight? What am I going to watch? Oh, we got nothing until 1:30 a.m., at which point I will watch Space Dandy, and then Cowboy Bebop, and then Ghost in the Shell, Standalone Complex second gig. So, that'll be fun. That will be fun, and I can watch that after I watch. That'll be right when my other show ends. But we should also check to make sure there's no highlights on late tonight. Any football highlights on late? No, because the Paralympics are on. That's right. And you know what's weird is I sort of thought that... Why am I thinking this? I sort of thought that this weekend was an FA Cup weekend, but I guess that's next weekend. So, you know, somebody's not paying attention. That would be me. And I should also check the other movie channel. Nothing. So I guess we're good. Oh, boy. You know what else I've been thinking? I've been thinking I want to eat a taco. Am I going to have to go to Alvarado's today? I do have a few spare dollars. And I have just enough to buy one taco. Which is about $3.50. These are pretty big tacos. You've heard me talk about Alvarado's tacos before. You've even seen photographs of them. These tacos are so big that it's really two tacos. And it's a good thing they give you two tortillas, because then you can make it into two tacos, and it's easier to eat. If you try to eat it all, the taco as it is, you can't pick it up and eat it, because it's so much stuff on two little tortillas that, yeah, good luck. I mean, you could eat it with a fork, but that's not very taco-y. So instead, what you do is you split it up and turn it into two tacos, squirt a little lime juice on it, add a dash of Tabasco sauce. Yummy, yummy tacos. Or I could go to the store. Ooh, it's Saturday, though. Going to the store on a Saturday afternoon is always kind of questionable. Not quite as bad as a Sunday, but still absolutely a nightmare. So I don't think I'm going to go to the store today. Not during prime time. Maybe I'll go to the store tonight. I do need to get some food. I actually have plenty of emergency food, but I don't have any decent food. Maybe I'll need to go buy some vegetables and some beef. Maybe I'll make tacos. Maybe I should start making tacos. Maybe I should just go buy a taco. I don't know. What do I feel like doing today? I have no idea. I have no idea. But the good news is the Liverpool and Watford game is starting back up here. And, oh, Firmino just fell down and looked like he got his legs swept. Yeah, that should have been called. Oh, well, you can't call them all. Right, Pippa? Pippa's over by her scratching post. She was scratching on it a little bit. That's a good baby, scratching on the scratching post. And not scratching on anything else. My cat loves to tear up the carpet. If you look around in here, you can see the little loops of carpet that have been pulled up by my cat, because she thinks that is just super fun to do. Then I have to pick her up and take her over to her scratching post and say, no, this is where we do kitty scratching. Oh, and lately she's been trying to claw my pillow. My new pillow. I guess she likes the way it feels, but gotta say no. Don't scratch the new pillow. Scratch on the scratching post. And now Pippa's playing in her little fort. What's she doing? She's got her head stuck under a towel. And she's crawling under there. Kitties like to crawl under stuff. My cat loves to crawl into confined spaces and find little nooks and crannies to get into. That's kind of her thing. So I go out of my way to create funny little spaces for her, like her thunder huts. And like her metal tornado shelter. And like the open shelves. If I've never mentioned it, I've got bookshelves around my house. And I always leave some shelves blank or like half empty so that my cat can crawl up there and sit up there. Otherwise, the cat will sit there and pull books off the shelf. Because, you know, that's a fun thing for cats to do. Oh, yeah. So now, when was that? Well, not too long ago, I found this funny piece of plywood, a scrap piece of plywood in a dumpster somewhere. And it was, I don't know, it's just this sort of D shape that was cut out to make room for like a window well. And so I took this cutout and I screwed a couple of legs to it. I made this into sort of a low table. It only sits about, you know, 20 centimeters or 8 inches tall on four little legs. And then I covered it in a towel. So now she has this little tent that she can crawl under or get on top of, and it's pretty fun. And she's crawling under it now. And the funny thing is a couple days ago, I don't know what got me looking over there. Oh, I was moving some stuff around, and I noticed that there was like four or five socks hidden in this kitty tent. So my cat has been stealing my socks, and that's where she's been hiding them. My cat does love my socks. I don't know what it is. You know, take the clean socks out of the dryer, and I put them in the laundry basket. And I don't know if it's the warmth or the smell of them or what, but then she'll grab one and she'll play with it for like half an hour. And then the sock disappears. She hides it. That's my kitty. Loves to steal my laundry. And I think she has learned the difference between the decoy socks and the real socks. I have another laundry basket that has fake laundry in it. This fake laundry is old shirts that are so torn up and shredded that I can't wear them anymore. And a lot of old socks that have holes in them. And I like to use these old socks as dust rags and stuff when I'm cleaning. And I also use them as decoys. So this laundry is not really laundry, but it's disguised to look like laundry. So my cat will, you know, hassle this laundry instead of the real laundry. We call it the kitty laundry. And yeah, sometimes the cat likes to sit in that basket in the socks and shirts. And that's pretty fun if you're a kitty. Yes, it is. Fun kitty stuff. Yeah, we love the laundry around here. And that reminds me, I got some laundry I need to do, really. I did some laundry the other day. Got some of my favorite shirts cleaned. Got them ready to go. And now that it's getting warmer, I need fewer blankets to sleep with. So I gotta take one of these blankets off my bedroll here. And I should throw that in the laundry. Do I want to do that today? I could do that today. Yeah, I'll do that later. When there's nothing on TV. I don't really have anything I need to watch until 7 p.m. That's 5 hours from now. Once, though, I got football to watch. Wait, is there a late game today? Tobe checks for the late game.
1: No late game today. But we do have Premier League goal zone after the game. Do we have any men in blazers tonight? No men in blazers. But we have gymnastics from Stuttgart, Germany. Oh, we got a little bit of NASCAR racing today. So maybe I'll leave my TV on the NASCAR channel. Yeah, and that NASCAR wraps up just about when my racing starts. So, all right. I am looking forward to my Supercross motorcycle racing tonight. That'll be fun. And what else do I got to do today? Seems like there was one other thing. Oh, yeah, I have an idea for a weird little project that I got to figure out if I can actually do this. Do I have the brains to be able to pull this off? Do I have the electronic know-how to hack this project together? I don't know. We'll find out. And if it becomes interesting enough, it'll become an episode of the Dubious Goals Committee, which is a show that airs every single day at 19:30 UTC right here on Anon Radio. My name is Tobe. I'm the chairman of this dubious, very, very dubious goals committee. And it's time for me to get out of here. I've got to start thinking about tacos and what other things I want to eat today. So I will talk to you later. Bye-bye.
2: This is the end of the line for me. The end of the line, yes.
3: Okay, tomorrow, 大红袍. Today is white tea, okay?
4: Haha, gotcha. It's not 1900 UTC, at least not yet. But you can listen to DJ Marcus, that's me, and News to Me every weekday at 1900 UTC. Some more!

0: 浮世景色百千年依旧，人之在世却如白鹿与泡影，虚无
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0: In the combo chat, yeah, in the combo chat.
1: Yeah, robot, it's way too hot. Way too hot. Did you just trigger the sequencer? I don't know.
0: I didn't do it. I didn't do it.
1: I know you didn't do it. Hello and welcome to Synth Battle Royale on a non-radio. Hello. I'm gonna go into comm right now. I'm in comm. And the one thing I didn't know is I didn't know which Synth Battle Royale is this? Is this number 23? Synth Battle Royale number 23. Right? Tobe is in. Who's after Tobe? Hurry. Get in the queue, it's too hot.
0: Get into the queue. Oh, hello.
1: By the way, tomorrow Kraftwerk's playing in town, so I'm gonna go see them. Let's try it. Why not?
0: Chat. Dad, dad. Then hit us like this to bend their energy. Ich bin ein riesiger Elektrosaugenerator. Ich lebe ohne Licht und Kraft. Und Alga ist es innen, Sprache, Musik und Bild. Durch die Erde auszudenken, um zu empfangen. Ich diene ihr Hause gleich. Das hat heute nicht gut. Nicht. Den Genius der Energie.
1: Hey, how was that? That's the voice of energy by Kraftwerk. As recanted by the Anon Radio
0: Robot.
1: Yes. Thank you, Robot. So, we have Tobe in the queue. After Tobe, who do we have? I'm just scrolling back. We have Jeff. Oh, thank you. Okay, so Tobe, come back. Jeff, abort, retry, fail. Yes, Claudio M. It sounds nice to have a glass of wine. I probably won't do that, though. I'll just have some water. So thirsty. It's so hot. I'm so thirsty. I think I'll just have water. I'll just have a salad. I'll have some water, please. Okay. Well, Tobe, if you are ready to go, then I will drop for Tobe on Synth Battle Royale on a non-radio Synth Battle number 23. Paging number 23. Tobe is ready. Dropping.

squinch, some clickety trunk, some of this funky little blip business that we like to do so much. Not sure what I'm going to do yet, but we're going to use the Bit Collider. That's for damn sure. So let's get this bad boy turned on. And of course, there's no power switch, so turning on means, you know, plug the wire into the breadboard. Okay, and here we go. Not getting much out of it, but start turning some knobs, Tub. Oh. Oh. Was ist los? That's kind of weird. Can we get it to come up a little bit? Oh yeah, I've got it in that weird random timing mode again. Or still. Let's plug in some wires. Let's get some breadboard jumpers, and we're gonna jump the ground to the ground of Mr. Bleep Drum, and then we're gonna jump the That's pretty cool. Ooh. Very nice. And we're gonna jump the LFO reset. The LFO reset is going to get some clock, a little pulse from the bleep drum. And I'm going to have to put down the microphone here because I'm going to have to go two-handed because we're going to start this up, get some weirdness going. Microphone is down.

Okay, I'm starting to run out of time. And that's fine. But I just got a good idea. I just got a really great idea to improve on this in round two. So stay tuned for round two. I'm going to do some tricky light modulation, demodulation, and we're going to get some serious weirdness. So, yeah, get ready for that. All right, this has been Tobe, and I'm dropping the stream in a mere 3 seconds. 2, 1.

0: Dos, tres, cuatro.
1: Okay. Hey. Welcome. Welcome back. Ken back. You're listening to Synth Battle Royale on Anon Radio.
0: Tiempo.
1: This is episode number 23, we suppose. Anyways, that was Tobe, and Tobe was in the groove. I mean, we weren't cutting an acetate, but he was in the groove. And now we have Ken Beck. And Ken Beck says Ken Beck ready.
0: Viaje, ropas, bebidas, negocio.
1: So I'll drop for Ken Beck on Synth Battle Royale, number 23. Go, Ken Beck, go.

So I can get more comfortable talking. And I've got a little talking to do. I got a couple of new Vulcan, new when I say new. I got on eBay and got a couple of used, new to me, Vulca modules, which I'm really digging. And the Vulca I got is the beats and the bass. So bass and beats, bass and drums. So without too much further ado, I'm going to be fooling around with those two modules. The time source is Ableton Live. I just updated to the new version of 11. And let's see where it goes for round one. I'm just going to be exploring mostly those two modules. But also I've got, if I get around to playing melody, I have a SY-55 with a nearly dead keyboard, which I'll be MIDI-ing to. So that's the plan, Stan. So stay tuned. I'm going to turn the mic down and get to it by hitting the play button.

And that is my set. I'm gonna drop in just a few counts here. Five, four, three, two, one.

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0: Arena.
1: Yeah. Welcome to Synth Battle Royale number 23. Hey, came back. That was really interesting. Yes. Very good, Ken Beck. That was Ken Beck that you were listening to on and on radio. And I think coming up next, we have either Abort, Retry, Fail, or we have, oh gosh, we have, keep the list, I should just write it down. We have Claudio M. Claudio M. up next on Synth Battle Royale. Just kidding. Jeff is next on Synth Battle Royale, and then we have Abort, Retry, Fail. So, Jeff, are you ready to go? Put Claudio M. on the spot there. That was pretty good. Hopefully, Claudio M. did not spit wine across the room. Jeff is ready. Take it away, Jeff. Synth Battle Royale.
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1: During this time is what,
0: Uno, dos, cuatro.
1: What we'll do at this time is, we'll call Dribble Fat, seems legit. On Synth Battle Royale number 23, we have Dribble Fat featuring Abort, Retry, Fail. Isn't that right? Something like that. While Jeff figures out the difficulties. Very difficulty. Yes, we have Dribble Fat on the electronic wind instrument performing a solo from, I think it's, who's that guy? Who's the trumpet guy? That trumpet guy. Yeah. Anyways, Abort, Retry, Fail, if you're ready to go, go. Oh, it was Claudio M. That's the trumpet guy I was thinking of. Oh yes, Miles Davis. Miles Davis is also an acceptable answer. Louis Armstrong, that's also an acceptable answer. But anyways, Abort, Retry, Fail, are you ready to go? Okay, I will drop. Chuck Mann.

0: That was Gerbil Fat with Abort Retry Fail, featuring Gerbil Fat on Italian Synthesizer Soundtrack Original Edition. The Unmastered Cut. Okay, next we have Jeff up. Jeff says that Jeff will not abort, but will retry and not fail. So Jeff, go ahead and take it away for Synth Battle Royale number 23, Tobe Edition.
1: Look at

death is just that loop. Stop the loop and how come? Oh, death is just that loop. Stop the loop and okay, I don't hear myself anymore. There's all these effects on my voice. That's a little crazy. I think my daughter was playing with. Hey, this is DJ Demario. It's in Battle Royale 23. I've been waiting for 2 weeks for that one. All right. I assume all is good because there was this infernal looping. And yeah, let's try that. Just winging it. Not sure what it's going to sound like. I'll turn off the mic. Oh shit. Still going.

Welcome. Welcome. Yes, welcome. Oh, did you? There we are. Yes, that was Jeff featuring Gerbil Fat on the Pen Instruments. Pen Instruments. Let's see, where is we at? Oh, I know what. Sorry about that. I guess I should go. I wanted to try something first, though. I had the idea to make a synthesizer sound. Not really. That's the synthesizer sound I wanted. Not really. Not really. I wanted to take... Yes. I want to take that and run it to... back into there. Go.

Well, the other thing that you could do then is this. Why don't you do this? That one to there. That one to that. Oh, okay. I see what's going on here. That one to there. There you go.

The problem is my idea's not working because I'm getting phase cancellation. Phase cancellation is the rage from sea to shining suburb.

Oh, well, why don't you get it to track the oscillator? Oscillator? Track, please. Track here or there? What about that one? Okay. Track more.

Now I just need a beat. Which drum machine do I want? You're running out of time. That's okay. Let's go with the good old TR-808. Four on the floor? Why, thank you. But definitely not 137. Let's try 93. There you go.

Probably running out of time, huh? Alright. The over-under 4 minutes. Sorry about that. Oh, yes. Okay. We'll end round one there. Yes, we will end round one there, and we will commence round two. And Tobe, you are ready to go on Synth Battle Royale. Sorry. Nobody was here to throw pens at me. All right, I will drop for Tobe.

janky connected things. And if this works, it's going to be a miracle, but it should work. It should work. What are you doing, Tobe? Okay, all of the same stuff as before. We've got the bleep drum. We've got the bit collider. I said we've got the bit collider. There it goes. And it's just doing its weird random thing. Man, once you clock this thing, it starts doing weird crap. But that's not what we're doing. What I've done is I've managed to just jerry-rig this weird interface. Made up a weird kind of splitter just using breadboard jumpers on the breadboard and going into a thing, and I got a jack going into the... Okay, here's what you need to know. I have also clocked a little sequencer. So we've got the bleep drum clocking the bit collider, and it is now clocking my Division 6 business card sequencer. Okay, but that sequencer is not playing any synths. It's not hooked up to anything. It's just acting as flashing lights. Lights that flash on the beat. Because it's clocked. And so I am going to hold my little light modulator demodulator thingy that you've heard on the Dubious Goals Committee. I'm just going to hold that above the flashing lights of the sequencer so we can get some random melodic weirdness out of it. So, without any further ado, let's just get some stuff going here. We need some sound.

All right, that sure got interesting at the end there. Crazy, crazy generative glitch synth from the mind of Tobe. Pretty damn exciting. Anyway, that's been it for me here on Synth Battle Royale. I'm dropping the stream in 3 seconds and just want to thank everyone for listening. Dropping in 3, 2, 1.

0: With pretty disappointing results. I don't know. How about atomic modular synthesizer? Try that one. Or how about... Never mind. Yes, analog. Analog intelligence is pretty lame tonight. Analog intelligence. So coming up next, we have Ken Beck. Ken Beck says Ken Beck is ready. So let's punch it on over to Ken Beck. Caller, you're on the air.
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2: Ken Beck here. I'm hearing Saturday some very funny stuff going on. Ken Beck here. I'm hearing some very funny stuff going on.
3: Oh, I know what it is. I've got to turn my radio down. This is actually cool.
2: Funny stuff going on.
3: Oh, I know what it is. I've got to turn my radio down. This is actually cool.
2: Funny stuff going on.
3: Oh, I know what it is. I've got to. Ooh, ah, there's an effect. Okay, I'm going to push the play button. I first want to explore this SY-55 a little bit. So sit back and listen.

0: 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I'm gonna drop in 3, 2, 1.
1: You're listening to Abort Retry Fail on Ken Beck, episode number 5 of a non-radio synth modular battle royale. Ken Beck. That was Ken Beck. Wait, why am I in a tunnel?
2: You're not in a tunnel.
1: Okay. Well, the sun has gone down, and it's cooling off a little bit. But then there is this thing that happens, is that it cools down for a little bit, and then it draws the air over the Cascades, and it just sinks down and heats up, actually, for a bit, and then it will cool down later on. Anywho, it's not that bad today. That was Ken Beck on the Volca Keys and the Volca Volcas on a synth battle royale. Number 23 on Gerbil Fat Radio. Okay. Who do we have next? Remind me. I think it was Jeff, but then Jeff couldn't make it, so it was Abort Retry Fail. So, Abort Retry Fail, are you ready to go, Volca?
2: Volca. Volca Keys. Yes, it's the Volca Keys.
1: Sure. All right. Thank you. Okay, I will drop now. Abort Retry Fail is up.

Nice job there, abort, retry, fail, with the grindy, wobbly, sweep, sink, sweep. Yes, Jeff is waiting for the Prophet Rev 2, so Jeff is unavailable to complete this second round. Until the Prophet Rev 2 arrives, please go to Jeff's fundraiser page I think it's called, AI Starter. Go to AI Starter to fund Jeff right now so Jeff can get a Prophet Rev 2 and then hop on to Synth Battle Royale number 23. I believe we're just getting word that Jeff's funding has been funded. Hamburgers should be high. You see, Gerald-san, hamburgers should be high. Higher on the top. Put those, that large tray of hamburgers on the top shelf. You can do it. Okay, Jeff says Jeff is ready and Jeff has received funding for the profit. Oh, Jeff has received profit in the fundraising round and will have to pay dividends to all the donors. Thank you everyone for supporting Jeff and getting this Prophet Rev 2, a Rev 2 profit. Jeff will pay all income taxes and duties upon receiving the profit, said Prophet Rev 2. And beware of the guy. Who? Beware of who? Quaffle. Okay, Jeff, you take it.

0: there?
1: No.
0: No.
1: Am I there?
0: No.
1: No.
0: Am I there?
1: No.
0: I had no more effect.
1: Am I there?
0: No. I had no more effect.
1: Oh.
0: I had no more effect.
1: Oh.
0: A little more?
1: I had no more effect.
0: Oh.
1: A little more?
0: I had no more effect. All right. I got some samples from one of Vault.
1: I got some samples from one of Vault
0: when I was chatting. And I'm not sure he will like what I'm going to do with this sample because I don't know what's going to happen with the sample. So, yeah, he sent that, download it, put it on the Octatrack, and I'm going to play with that and the Electron Modal Cycle as the beat from the last mix is going to start to kick in. And yeah, we'll see where that goes.

You are there, and you are here. You are listening to Synth Battle Royale on National Public Radio, a service of the SDF Public Access Unix System. Synth Battle Royale is brought to you by Sinclair Oil. Yes, Sinclair. Okay. Oh, I suppose it's time for me to go. Oh, I guess I'm closing it out. I talk too much. So, if you don't mind, I would like to shut up now. What do we have?

Where is that going? Oh, it's going in there. Where are you running into there from here? Oh, to there.

you want to do the synth thing, though. Let's play some synth. Get back to that idea you had.

0: I think that's it. Thank you.
1: Thank you.
0: Yeah. That's it for Synth Battle Royale, number 23. Thank you for listening. If you are interested in being a synthestant on Synth Battle Royale, then please open your web internet browser and use your 1,000 minutes floppy disk and dial up, get to the internet homepage and onradio.net/DJs, or click on the link that says DJs, one of those. Scroll down to Synth Battle Royale, click on the link, and you'll find information. Who is number one? We want information. You won't get it. Who is number one? You are number six. If you read that page, it's got some text on it you can read. Will Riker is number one. Yes. And if you read the information, it might give you a hint of how you may participate, as well as listen to the internet archives of the previous Synth Battle Royales and some tidbits about them. It's real hot right now. These oscillators are generating heat. It's real hot. So I will drop. Thank you, everybody. Enjoy. The archive will be posted momentarily. Good night.

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I'm your host, Pa Tu. 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

Hello, this is Tobe, coming to you live from a location approximately 1 kilometer to the south of the most heavy fighting in this conflict to date. You would know what this is all about if you would just tune into the Dubious Goals Committee every day at 1930 UTC. Don't be another casualty. 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

Greetings, ladies and gentlemen. If you want to hear audio theater, tune in Monday, Wednesday, and Friday. 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Enjoy. 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

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It's where you'll find it. It's where the secret recipe lies. You will find what I like to call jangle pop or space junk. 0100 hours UTC on a Tuesday. See you there. Bye-bye.

Hi, my name's Tobe, and I can incite a riot almost anywhere I go. 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

0: 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We's gonna be talking to yous at 2300 hours on Saturdays. And just remember, rules is rules. If you're not listening, I'm going to be taking you to the Robben Island. And yous also gonna have to be breaking the rocks up on the beach. Yummy!
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3: Yes, and this is me experimenting again, and I didn't trip that at the right time.

But, yes, it's working. Okay, that's good. Now, this is another one of my I'm going to read something I found interesting shows. Incidentally, and there's going to be a lot of these, I think, just because I'm going through decades worth of analog magazines, which have some good articles in them. Let's see. Incidentally, I will remind you that I'm still asking for $1 billion to build my moon colony, so I can leave this godforsaken planet where people are crazy, dangerously so, not like, you know, benignly wacky or even, you know, but no, I mean, shooting up places because they've got a grudge against somebody, that's bad. Shooting up places because of some bizarre theory about the white race being replaced? That's really bad. I mean, at least if you have a grudge against somebody, it frequently came out of something that actually happened. I still don't think that justifies lethal violence, but, I mean, shooting up a place because, you know, killing people, right? Killing actual people because of some reason that only exists in your own mind? That's messed up, man. Also, it's war. War's messed up. You ever stop and think about that? Of course, if you're hesitant to give me a full $1 billion until you've seen what I do with a smaller scale project, I think that it would probably only take $100 million to pry the NS Savannah out of the cold dead hands of the U.S. Maritime Administration, cut the ship in half, remove the antiquated pressurized water reactor and all associated machinery, which should probably go in a museum or something, and install a modern nuclear heated gas turbine engine, for which I already have a design sketch, and then return the ship to its original purpose of visiting ports around the world to demonstrate the benign and peaceful uses of atomic energy.

So I've already pulled a few good ones out of my pile of analogs, and I was dithering about which one to read. I've got one called Real Science for Real Problems, which is from somebody at Bell Labs, and it's really quite interesting. It's basically about what does and doesn't work in educational technology. From 1970, with like 36 references. Very interesting. But I thought I'd read something. Onward and Upward with Space Power by someone with the unusual name of J. Frank Coneybear.

Of course, I could read the preceding note, which is by Lawrence M. Jennifer and Frederick W. Cantor. I'm going to read this. The title is Fairy Amplification by Stimulated Emission of Godmothers. They used to have a feature in Analog called Probability Zero, and this is the kind of thing that would appear in it. Basically, people coming up with the wackiest idea, you know, just coming up with some absolutely loony idea and writing a parody scientific paper or something about it. One of the problems involved in doing basic research on the properties of spirits is that spirits in the great majority of cases are incoherent. This incoherency may be compared to the incoherency of light emitted from a normal light bulb. One of the most difficult technological problems to be solved, therefore, before further experiments might be performed, was the problem of producing spirits which were coherent. For example, the comparatively simple area of work in which this research group has become interested, producing coherent fairy godmothers. References in the literature, in most cases literature of a certain antiquity and standing, points out that the natural pumpkin is, in fact, a ground state of many other objects, for example, carriages. It is possible to state with some certainty that the pumpkin is converted into a carriage by the absorption of a fairy godmother, the carriage being in excited state. Presumably, the carriage decays after a certain period of time to the original ground state of a pumpkin, emitting one fairy godmother. We know that the fairy godmother is absorbed because after the carriage is created, she no longer appears in the story. It appears, moreover, a reasonable presumption that the fairy godmother must be emitted on return to the ground state because of conservation laws covering the total available number of fairy godmothers, and also the fact that the fairy godmother is available for another story later. Now, beginning with these basic principles, it was realized that although it is possible to produce the excited state, carriage, in a statistically small number of cases by absorption of an available fairy godmother, it might also be possible to produce this excited state by modern methods of production and technological mediums, so that we will have an abundant supply of carriages. Our most successful experimental model to date involves a large original supply of carriages arranged into a latticework, very closely packed in relation to each other and placed between two flat, untenable positions. In this particular experiment, the untenable positions utilized were sin and lechery. Sin, as the literature shows us, is perfectly reflective for fairy godmothers. Lechery, on the other hand, is in some cases apparently justifiable, and for this reason provides a finite probability of a fairy godmother tunneling through it, appearing on the other side and racing off in the form of propagating waves, suitable for scattering experiments and other basic experiments of spiritual physics. The carriages being arranged in the laboratory, we remained as observers until at the stroke of midnight the first of the carriages decayed from its excited state into the ground state, pumpkin, emitting one fairy godmother. The fairy godmother oscillated rapidly back and forth between our two flat untenable positions in one of the normal modes of the cavity, stimulating the emission of further fairy godmothers and the decay of the entire lattice of carriages into the ground state, pumpkins. As we had hoped, a known percentage of this accumulation of fairy godmothers tunneled out through our flat untenable position of lechery and appeared in the form of a coherent beam. For the first time in history, we have been able to produce in a laboratory setting, under rigid control, a quantity of coherent fairy godmothers. Further results are expected from our outlined series of experiments in the problems of elf consistency. We are awaiting for this work a foundation grant of aid.

Right, so that was some preliminary notes on Phazeg, Fairy Amplification by Stimulated Emission of Godmothers, by Lawrence M. Jennifer and Frederick W. Cantor, Analog Magazine, November 1965. Do you feel better now? Do you feel better about this crazy mixed-up world we're in?

So yes, the actual Science Fact article here is entitled Onward and Upward with Space Power. And the blurb is, the problem of adequate power supplies for space vehicles is admittedly tough, but there's a far, far tougher problem. Getting bureaucrats to look at facts that go counter to the theory they've already staked their bets on. The author of the piece is J. Frank Conybeare, as I said. Wonderful name. And there's a figure one illustration, Artist's Impression of Steam for Space Power, which is a sort of a parody cartoon, the sort of thing you'd see in a Rube Goldberg cartoon or something like that, which, you know, looks like an old locomotive or traction engine boiler hitched to a couple of household radiators and various other things. There's a whistle going off and a dripping tap. All of which is meant to suggest that the idea of using steam in space is a bit odd, isn't it? Dr. Conybeare is president of Astra Research Associates. He and several of his co-workers worked on the thermodynamics problems of the original Manhattan Project and helped design many of the subsequent experimental and research reactors.

What fools we were! It was fine to show a way to save millions of dollars and years of effort in space power. It was foolish, though, to expect people to be enthusiastic over our results, or to use them. How could we be so naive? And after all, the Campbell editorials we had read. What did we do? We showed that in space power systems it is not necessary to use mercury, or sodium, or potassium, or lithium, or rubidium, or even boiling sulfur as a working fluid. We showed that with the right design, one can use that old prosaic fuddy-duddy fluid, water. Sound ridiculous? It's quite possible, though, and the results needn't look like Figure 1. In fact, they could look more like Figure 2. If the use of water and steam seems odd, don't be bothered. It seemed odd to the experts, too. Figure 2 is Communications Satellite, Mission 3-Channel TV Rebroadcasting, Astra Concept, 50 Electrical Kilowatt Steam Space Power Plant. And the artist is Ed Price. And it seems to consist of three sections. There's a sort of a flat cylinder in the middle, a dish at one end, which I suppose is the radio part, and then at the other end, a sort of gumdrop-shaped thing, not unlike an Apollo capsule in appearance. And then there are two large radiator panels. Since we mention working fluids, we must be talking about thermodynamic space power systems with turbine and generator, rather than direct conversion systems such as thermoelectric or thermionic. For high powers or long missions, the fluid must also go back to the heat source. If thrown away, the weight of fluid required would be too great. The system must therefore be closed, with a pump to return the fluid. What's an example of an open system like thermodynamic power system? Well, the turbopumps in a rocket engine, like the ones on the Centaur RL-10 engine, which we were talking about last time. Which do throw away their working fluid, but that fluid goes back into the rocket engine, so it's not wasted, actually. And also, the thing only has a power-generating lifetime of a few minutes, but it generates a really enormous amount of power during those few minutes. Lastly, to keep the pump from using more power than the turbine develops, there must be some sort of condenser or other heat sink between the turbine and the pump. Diagrams of two types of dynamic systems are shown in Figure 3. Oh, good. There's a very good diagram here of how the steam power and then the metal vapor power system works. And they've chosen, for the temperature entropy diagram, they've chosen mercury as the metal, but most metals behave pretty much the same way. In space, the only way to get rid of heat without getting rid of material is to use thermal radiation. Therefore, dynamic space power systems must have radiators. The use of radiators, plus the need for low weights, sets the differences between space power systems and ground power systems. The radiator itself is a nuisance. Its temperature, size, and shape determine its ability to get rid of heat. Its temperature and shape, however, are affected by the fact that heat is carried to it and through it by fluid flow and across it by heat flow. Fluids require tubes, tubes require headers, headers require feeders, and the whole assemblage must work in space after a high acceleration boost. To top it all, everything carrying fluid must be armored against micrometeoroids. Micrometeoroids are very small particles encountered in space that zip about at speeds of about 15 miles per second. They go so fast that despite their small size and weight, they can blast little craters, which would let the fluid leak out of radiators. Since complete protection from micrometeoroids would be impractically heavy, the design approach is to prescribe wall thicknesses for tubes, etc., at values which will keep the probability that the radiator will not fail sufficiently high. A typical requirement might be a non-failure probability of 0.9 for a period of 10,000 hours. Luckily, there are very few large particles, as can be seen from Figure 4. Figure 4 is a very familiar chart to me, geocentric, heliocentric,
meteoroid flux model. I think it's in the TRWS space data book, which I carry around with me at all times, because that's the sort of person I am. It is also lucky that the best shape for the radiator, or at least the fin and tube part, is the simplest, looking something like the examples shown in Figure 5, which basically shows a flat plate with tubes between it. And there's two illustrations. One says heavy metal high temperature configuration for liquid metals, and has closely spaced tubes and the note 5-foot runs between headers. The other says light metal low temperature configuration for steam with widely spaced tubes and the note 40-foot runs between headers. And then it says tubes, headers, and coolant weigh 5 to 80% of the total. Tubes provide 6 to 25% of the total area. Tubes radiate 15-30% of the total heat. Now, I'm not sure if that's two or contrasting the two cases. Anyway. Despite what has been said about working fluid possibilities, the facts are that about 1958, the dynamic space power business started on a metal vapors kick, which has shown few signs of remission. How did this happen? Good intentions and the scientific method.

As you know, it is impossible to study a system in complete detail, since it is, after all, part of an extremely complex universe. Therefore, one studies a simpler abstraction of the real system. Equally important, however, is checking the limits within which the abstraction is sufficiently accurate.

with radiators, and because of the Stefan Boltzmann law, the relationship which leaps to the eye is the one which says that the area needed for heat rejection is inversely proportional to the fourth power of the effective radiator temperature. By an easy extension, one can then assume that the radiator weight is also proportional to 1 over T to the 4. When comparing working fluids, however, this apparently reasonable assumption can give grossly misleading results. The reason is that the combination of tubes, headers, and coolant weighs more than the fins. See Figure 5. Therefore, an increase in fin area and weight, as by using steam at a lower temperature than would be proper for metal vapors, can be more than offset by a decrease in the total weight of tubes, headers, feeders, and coolant. Also, any increase in efficiency from lower temperatures means less total heat to reject. Anyhow, the experts, both industrial and government, didn't apparently check the validity of the area weight assumption. Being more fascinated with the concept of high temperatures than worried over the difficulties of achieving them, they set the initial direction of the space power program by writing and talking of the need for ever higher radiator temperatures. Not unlike the situation with respect to nuclear waste disposal, in many ways.

This was reinforced by government contracts to investigate metal vapor systems. It was also strengthened by people in the government agencies who had a quite laudable desire to obtain more results per government dollar. In pursuit of this, they attempted, in development contracts, to also advance the state of the art. Such an invitation to do things the hard way can increase costs amazingly. Worse, it can convince people that proposing outside of the pattern is commercially useless, even if technically desirable. I'll point out here that one of the reasons that NASA projects cost so much is this very business of advancing the state of the art. Now, that technology often gets released and picked up by industry in America and elsewhere, which is of great benefit globally, so the cost is worth it. But that process of getting the technology out isn't always smooth or easy, even with things like NASA Tech Briefs, which is a little magazine devoted to explaining the stuff they do every month and inviting you to contact them if you think you have a use for the technology they've developed. Some of us at Astra, however, in particular Henry Kroeger, footnote says vice president, thought that it might be possible to develop steam systems which would be weight competitive, and that this should eventually be of interest to the agencies. The technical convictions were partly due to some 1952 studies, pre-Astra. It seemed almost self-evident that steam systems would be easier to develop and have better reliability. Accordingly, we began a study which continued in varying intensity for 5 years, was increasingly successful technically, and was never successful commercially. Finally, it never changed the core of a program which involved spending $100 million per year on much more difficult approaches. Considering that the work was mostly internally supported by a very small company, the output was quite respectable. It included analytical techniques adapted for steam, a parametric study at low powers, a design study for a TV satellite power plant, a design study for a solar dynamic space system, a comparison between high-power steam and potassium vapor power plants for electric propulsion, and many auxiliary studies. The TV satellite mentioned, if equipped with a steam power plant, might look a bit like Figure 2. The power plant has been described in the international journal Advanced Energy Conversion. Footnote, portions of the work described in this paper were sponsored by Advanced Military Systems Radio Corporation of America. In brief, the results showed that an RCA TV satellite concept, which had been shelved because of deterioration in the characteristics of the plant metal vapor power plant, could be successful with steam. The thing that makes this and other steam space power studies practical is the net interaction between working fluid characteristics and system characteristics. Before we discuss these, however, it might be interesting to compare the principal features of several different systems.

Now, there's a table here comparing three items, Astra Solar Steam, Astra Nuclear Steam, and Snap 8 Nuclear Mercury. Now, the characteristics are powers, kilowatt, electrical, right? 35 across the board. Thermal power, 200 for the Solar Steam system, 300 for the Nuclear Steam system, and 400 for the Nuclear Mercury system. Heat rate to radiator, 165, 265, and 365. Subsystems, number of units. Fluid loops and pumps, one for the Solar Steam, one for the Nuclear Steam, four for the Nuclear Mercury. It says, sodium-potassium alloy in the reactor loop, mercury in the power conversion loop, organics in the heat sink, and component cooling radiator loops. Auxiliary radiators, 0, 0, and 1. Solar collectors, 1 for the solar, 0 for the two nuclear, obviously. Nuclear radiation shields, again, obviously, 0 for the solar, 1 for each of the two nuclear systems. Temperatures, degrees Fahrenheit. Top power conversion temperature, 1200, 1200, 1250. Bottom power conversion temperature, 280, 400, 700. Now, if the top system temperature is the same, I'm really not sure why the thermal power in the nuclear system is 100, is, you know, half again as much as in the solar system. That's very odd. I wouldn't think that would be pumping power. Areas in square feet. Collector projected area, 3350 for the solar system, 0 for the two nuclear systems. Radiator, 1380, 1170, 1400. Radiating, 2760, 2340, 1400. The footnote here explains the radiating area is twice the radiator area for flat radiators radiating from both sides. The Snap 8 radiator was originally assumed to be part of the skin on the conical nose of the vehicle. Although it has long outgrown the nose, it is still assumed to radiate from the side only. Okay. Weights in pound. Collector, 670 for the solar system, 0 for the others, or not applicable. Heat storage and boiler, 730, 0 and 0. Shield, 0, 1300, 1300. Radiator, 600, 470, question mark. Total, 2360 pounds for the solar system, 2800 for the nuclear steam system, 6100 for the nuclear mercury system. Specific weights, pound per electrical kilowatt, 70, 80, 175. Now, it should be remarked here that the use of potassium as a working fluid greatly decreases the weight compared to the use of mercury. Mercury, of course, being 13 times as dense as water, whereas potassium is close to the density of water. Sodium is actually lighter than water, but its boiling point is too high. First, let's look at three 35 electrical kilowatt systems, two of which use water as the working fluid, and one of which uses mercury. Of the steam systems, one uses solar heat, one uses nuclear reactor heat, the mercury system uses nuclear reactor heat. The steam systems are from Astra Design Studies, with arrangement and cycle essentially as shown in figures 3A and 3C. The mercury vapor system is a version of the Snap 8 plant, the only nuclear dynamic space power plant actually under development. The design features are synthesized from several announcements. We have not seen a complete and consistent set of characteristics. So footnote, the future of Snap 8 is unclear. It had been supported by the AEC and NASA. NASA has withdrawn support. Relatedly, the 1,000 electrical kilowatt Snap 50 is in a research status. The arrangement and working fluid cycle are essentially as shown in figures 3B and 3D. The resulting principal features are shown in Table 1, which I've already read to you. As can be seen, there are interesting differences, mostly in favor of steam, between items such as heat rate to the radiator, number of components, minimum cycle temperature, radiator area, and weights. Why? As to radiator heat rates, the values are smaller for steam. That is, there is less heat to get rid of because of higher efficiencies.
Higher efficiencies in turn come from greater differences between top and bottom temperatures. This effect on efficiency is reasonable when we remember that the maximum possible efficiency, Carnot efficiency, equals T1 minus T2 over T1, where T1 is the high temperature, T2 is the low temperature. As to loops and pumps, the metal vapor system has three more loops than the steam systems. It must therefore have three extra power-consuming pumps. For component cooling, the need for an extra loop is almost obvious. One simply cannot successfully cool generators, shaft seals, etc. with a 700 degree Fahrenheit fluid. The designers of the Snap 8 system are believed to have gone to separate reactor and condenser loops because of worries over flow instabilities, especially of the parallel flow type, in a zero-gravity environment. Parallel flow instabilities would be impossible in either the steam reactor or solar boiler because the steam-generating part is a Sulzer type once-through monotube boiler superheater. This would make it a much smaller brother of the 1200 degree Fahrenheit 5000 PSI Sulzer steam generators built recently by Combustion Engineering for the Philadelphia Electric Company. Steam condensing radiators can operate efficiently with pressure drops which would be quite impractical for metal vapor condensing radiators. With large pressure drops, they can be designed for a flow regime in which instabilities are not a problem. Footnote, the drop in temperature with decrease in pressure is a great deal less for saturated water vapor than for pertinent metal vapors. In Table 1, the weights are less for the steam systems, because the working fluids weigh less, because there are fewer components, and because some apparently similar components can be made lighter. For example, as specified for the steam systems in Table 1, the radiator can be made of lightweight metals such as aluminium. Incidentally, the weight-saving increased spacing between radiator tubes, as shown in Figure 5, is due to the better thermal conductivity of materials such as aluminium. I'm not sure, though, that he accounts properly for the savings in weight from the lower pressure of the metal vapor system, which really only operates at atmospheric pressure as opposed to 100 atmospheres or so for steam? I mean, there's a minimum gauge phenomenon where you can't make tubes any lighter by reducing the pressure inside them simply because you can't fabricate tubes with walls that thin. But I'm not sure about that bit. The solar dynamic system is of interest because of the advantage of no nuclear radiation to worry about, plus the administrative advantage of involving only one government agency. Footnote, no matter what agency is involved in the use of a nuclear power plant, the AEC must, by law, be involved in its development. The minor problem with the collector is not its... No, I'm sorry. For such systems, the collector is more of a worry than the radiator. For this reason, steam systems, with their higher efficiencies, have a definite advantage. Also, as between nuclear and solar, the solar will be designed for lower radiator temperatures, as can be seen in Table 1, in order to minimize collector and heat storage weights. Okay, well that answers my question. The major problem with the collector is not its weight as such, or even the details of how it is to open from its boost package. It is rather the need for very accurate contouring, so that essentially all the sun's rays will reflect into the rather small region needed for a black box solar boiler. This is necessary to maintain efficiency, and all of the development steps are not yet clearly seen. A small but growing body of opinion that one should assume adjustment in place by men in space would greatly decrease the difficulty and make somewhat larger solar power plants more practical. That, by the way, has basically been solved using adaptive optics. As in the primary mirror of the James Webb Space Telescope. The kind of comparison we have just made has provoked objections from people committed to metal vapor systems.
They point out that it is a comparison of a design study with a system that deteriorated badly after its original design study. Snap 8 progressed from 2 loops to 4, from 400 square feet of radiator area to 1,400, and from 2,700 pounds weight to 6,125. This, although true, does not constitute a valid objection, since it ignores a principal advantage. Even at an early stage, the problems of steam systems are considerably closer to engineering than to research, especially as compared with a metal vapor system. It is not necessary, therefore, for steam systems to suffer the same deterioration during development as experienced by metal vapor systems. Metal vapor enthusiasts also point out that the feeders, headers, etc. of their systems are so massive that the system itself can provide vehicular bracing. This is really making a virtue out of a necessity. In any case, even if 1,000 pounds were arbitrarily added for bracing, the steam system would still be lighter. Another potential application for space power is providing the electricity for electric propulsion. Electric propulsion, which Ernst Stuhlinger has shown is needed for manned exploration of the more distant parts of the solar system, is characterized by low thrust applied for a very long time. It does not require much in the way of propellant mass, but does require a great deal of electric power, on the order, say, of 1,000 kilowatts. Because of the large power requirements, it seemed desirable to see how steam systems could compete for such an application. Therefore, a comparison was made based upon a good design study of a potassium vapor nuclear power plant for electric propulsion. And then Figure 6 refers to this undoubtedly, says sizes of turbine exit ducts for 1 electrical megawatt space power plants, steam and potassium. And so there's a crude geometric figure of an average man, then the potassium, 4 ducts this size, roughly the same size as the man's head, and then steam, 1 duct this size, roughly the size of someone's hand.

In order to compare on an equitable basis, weights and other characteristics were examined subsystem by subsystem, in many cases, component by component, and the assumptions and calculations used were at least as conservative as those used for the potassium system. For example, 8 separate radiator segments were assumed in order to provide isolation in case of meteoroid puncture. The results are shown in Table 2. Notice the recurring theme of lower temperatures, fewer components, and lighter weights. The lesser requirements as to gross electrical power and gross thermal power are also of interest. The principal reason for the lower gross thermal power is due, however, to an appreciably higher thermal efficiency. This, again, is due to a greater temperature spread, 800 degrees versus 600 degrees, as well as a lower top temperature, 1200 Fahrenheit versus 2000 Fahrenheit. Remember the T1 minus T2 over T1 Carnot efficiency. (clears throat) 800 over 1200 is much larger than 600 over 2000. Normally, you get better thermal efficiency just by raising the top temperature because the bottom temperature is set. That's in steam power plants, which reject heat to the Earth's environment. Space power plants have one more free parameter, which causes all kinds of fascinating effects. The difference between the weights of the working fluids for steam and potassium is of considerable interest. Also of interest, although not shown in the table, is that even though the fins and tubes of the potassium radiator are quite a bit lighter than those of the steam radiator, the total radiator weights are about the same, despite a ton of structure arbitrarily added for bracing during the boost. The reason is that the feeders, headers, and working fluid are quite a bit heavier in a potassium system. Well, that answers my previous question, I guess. Characteristics, this is Table 2, potassium and steam. Power, kilowatt, net electrical, 1,000, 1,000. Gross electrical, 1390 for potassium, 1265 for steam. Thermal power reactor, 7600, 5730. That's a big difference. Subsystems, number of power cycle loops, considering the radiator as one loop, 4, 2. Number of pumps non-radiator, 4, 1. Number of radiator segments and pumps, 8, 8. Fluid temperatures degrees Fahrenheit. Top for system reactor exit, 2000 for potassium, 1200 for steam. Top for working fluid, 1850, 1200. Main radiator exit, 1075, 370. Component cooling, 550, 370. Weights in pounds. Working fluid, 3511 for the potassium, 230 for steam. Electrical generating package, not including reactor, shield, or power conditioning equipment, 8030 for potassium, 4260 for steam. Total, including reactor, shield, and power conditioning equipment, 29550 for potassium, 25340 for steam, of which a great deal is the radiation shield. And then there's figure 7, radiator characteristics, steam and metal vapors. Normalized, smallest is best, steam temperatures, water, 1200 and 400 Fahrenheit, mercury, 1250 and 680, potassium, 2000 and 1400. And it's bar graphs, heat to radiator, water, modest step to mercury, modest step up to potassium. Specific volumes, low temperature vapor, water is very small, mercury about double that, potassium like 5 times mercury. Mass flow rates, water small, mercury much larger, potassium only about twice mercury. That's because of the density difference I mentioned. Volume flow rates, water very small, mercury about 5 times that, potassium about double the mercury. Also not apparent from the table is the fact that for electric propulsion missions, potassium has the disadvantage that if the plant is shut down,

Then figure eight, a lifetime for power plant rotating machinery versus operating temperatures obtained by interchanging coordinates in figure one, TID-20079, an evaluation of systems for nuclear auxiliary power, U.S. Atomic Energy Commission, 1964. Lifetime in hours versus temperature in Fahrenheit, and it starts off at about 10 to the 5th power at about, 400, 500 Fahrenheit, and then drops off, then gently towards 10 to the 4th at about 1600, maybe 1200 Fahrenheit, and then, drops off to less than 1 hour at 1800 Fahrenheit. Again, there's been quite a bit of work that has advanced the state of the art since then, it has to be said. Now, let us look at some generalized concepts, and possibly answer some whys. Oversimplified metal vapor systems are high-temperature systems. Oversimplified. Metal vapor systems are high-temperature systems. Steam systems are high-pressure systems. They operate in the range between, say, 250 and 1200 psi. It is less well recognized that metal vapor systems are characterized by having large volumes, that is, within turbines, feeders, and headers, even as steam systems are characterized by having large areas of radiators. The effect of this on component design can be understood by comparing the sizes of the turbine exit ducts needed for the systems described in Table 2, see Figure 6. These size differences arise from the interplay of system and working fluid characteristics, as indicated by the bar graphs of Figure 7. This graph compares water, mercury, and potassium for steams operating at typical temperatures. Fluid characteristics are from accepted references. The effect of relative efficiencies on heat rates to the radiator has been pointed out before. Mercury requires high mass flow rates, per Figure 7b, because mercury has the characteristic of picking up less heat per pound in the boiler and depositing less in the condenser than does water or potassium. This can also be inferred from the narrowness of the temperature and entropy diagram for mercury in Figure 3d. Potassium has about the same heat of condensation as water, so that the difference in mass flow rates is due to the lower thermal efficiency of the potassium system. Potassium's main drawback, however, is its high specific volume in cubic foot per pound, as shown in Figure 7c. Of course, higher pressures could be used, but this would result in higher saturation temperatures and still lower efficiencies. Finally, volume flow rates are obtained by combining mass flow rates and specific volumes. The results, as shown in Figure 7d, are indicative of relative sizes of turbines, ducts, and other components. Sizes and weights mean nothing if the power plant can't run when and where it is supposed to. A very important requirement, therefore, is reliability. This fact has been increasingly emphasized in the space power program as difficulties and weights have increased. The reliability which will be obtained will depend upon mission, environment, operating requirements, complexity, state of the art, wisdom in design, and care in construction. The obvious difference between steam and metal vapor systems is the operating temperature.

Claims of increased reliability at lower temperatures might be controversial, except that the AEC has compiled data and produced a curve indicating expected lifetime of rotating machinery versus temperature. This curve, reproduced as Figure 8, with abscissa and ordinate interchanged, indicates that there is no applicable experience for rotating machinery capable of operating at 1850 degrees Fahrenheit for longer than an hour. That was probably rocket engine turbopumps. Of course, since the 60s, gas turbine operating temperatures have risen quite a bit. Also, since lifetime drops precipitously with increase in temperature, an improvement of 2 to 3 orders of magnitude is necessary in order to obtain a 1-year lifetime at 1850

50 Fahrenheit. Finally, if one believes the curve, the temperatures proposed for steam systems imply adequate reliability. The temperatures proposed for the higher temperature liquid metal systems imply inadequate reliability.

The sharp decrease in reliability at the higher temperatures is due to a qualitatively different operating environment. These are temperatures at which metals are beginning to glow at white heat, and very few components work well at a white heat. These are temperatures at which all but a very few materials tend to come apart, and those which can be used are mostly difficult to work with. It may be helpful in obtaining a feel for the tendency of components to deteriorate at these high temperatures to realize that one type of white cast iron can actually melt at a temperature 80 degrees Fahrenheit below the 2000 degrees cited in Table 2 and for Snap 50. Yeah, I mean, this gives you an idea that NASA has tried to resuscitate nuclear power for space several times and has always gotten really expensive because of the use of things like lithium, molten lithium, god-awful stuff. Even the lowest potassium system cycle temperatures, circa 1,000 degrees Fahrenheit, can cause difficulties. Reliable operation of bearings at such temperatures is improbable. The practical operation of generators at such temperatures is presently impossible. This implies a need for separate coolant systems for components, and for shaft seals between rotating components. Such increased complexity further decreases reliability. An example of one ingenious but complicated shaft seal design is shown in Figure 9, taken from Machine Design. By permission, Machine Design, October 22, 1964, copyright 1964, Penton Publishing Company, Cleveland, Ohio. Figure 9 is titled, Molecular Pumps Backup Snap H Shaft Seals. Start seals contain the fluids during startup and rub away during flight, which means you can never restart the engine. That's nice. It's got to run continuously forever. And then it'll just die. So for a restart, you would actually need a second set of rotating machinery, which is not ideal. It requires 1. A mercury molecular pump, 2. A coolant for the mercury, 3. An oil molecular pump, 4. An oil cooler, 5. A radiation-resistant oil, and 6. 2 start seals that can operate only at startup. This means the system can only be started up once. No restarts. Steam systems, on the other hand, have low enough bottom temperatures, 300 to 400 degrees Fahrenheit, to permit the use of water-lubricated bearings and direct cooling of generators, and no seals between components. Auxiliary heat exchange systems and radiators are not needed, and repeated startups are quite practical. No matter how carefully a complicated system is designed, however, be it power plant, space vehicle, or even submarine, it will upon occasion give trouble. Footnote. Examples in support of this include difficulties encountered with the Hallam liquid metal reactor, the Ranger series of space shots, and the first completely submerged voyage around the world. The last is of special interest because of many examples of dangerous failures to complicated equipment repaired by a completely isolated crew. Also that it wasn't exactly completely submerged. They surfaced just enough for the conning tower of the Triton to break the surface of the water so that a crewman could be taken off by helicopter to be taken to a hospital. I just remember that. Yes, that's what I do. For manned missions, therefore, the attribute of repairability, which makes emergency, admittedly difficult, in-the-field repairs possible, is almost as important as reliability. Jury-rig repairs to power plants can range from stopping leaks to draining part of the system and removing and repairing a component. It would obviously be easier to drain water and repair an aluminium or steel component than to drain potassium and repair a stainless or niobium component. Also, consider the effects of a small potassium leak and fire in a dome or cabin. To be practical, repairability must include the possibility of recharging the system. It is pertinent that water will be the only item on manned missions, which will routinely be supplied in more than adequate quantity. Further, recharging a 1,000 electrical kilowatt steam system would require at most 250 pounds of water. A metal vapor system might require up to 3,500 pounds of potassium. In sum, a breakdown or loss of fluid is much less apt to prove fatal if the power plant uses water. Technical advantages are important, but relative costs are still a factor.
for many reasons, including the more advanced state-of-the-art and the fact that steam system components, except the reactor, can be tested with little or no special facilities, large sums could be saved by a switch to steam, despite the money already spent. We believe that a 20% savings on future programs is quite conservative. Actually, a 50% savings could be realistic if careful development approaches were taken. The dollar values of such savings are impressive. The Dynamic Space Powers program is supported at about $100 million per year. The consensus of several knowledgeable groups is that it will take $0.5 to $1.5 billion, $1965, dollars, to develop a metal vapor system, SNAP 50 type, for electric propulsion. Even modest percentages of $1 billion represent very respectable savings. Finally, both technical and financial advantages are academic unless they can be reduced to practice. Dynamic space power systems still have only one class of customer, the government agencies. They also cost too much to be developed with private funds and sold to the government as a demonstrably successful piece of hardware. Even the cost of a prototype test is excessive. Therefore, dynamic space power systems must be developed under good direct government support. The people responsible for that support will not have the staff to carry out long, grubby, detailed studies, or the equipment to work with hardware. They must therefore act through industrial contractors and government laboratories. They would be less than human if they did not become convinced that some particular direction of effort is correct and feel duty-bound to push in that direction. Because of this, a network of contractual provisions, directives, and procedures must inevitably develop. Such an alignment of effort can facilitate progress. It is also an excellent homeostatic mechanism for resisting change when the progress is in the wrong direction. In addition, to change a program requires that many responsible people change their convictions. This can be especially difficult for a change to an easier approach. It is not in human nature for people who have argued, written, and worked for a difficult and expensive program to really believe that they could have taken a better and cheaper approach. Because of these factors, it is very difficult to effect any change to a program from the outside, especially when using studies rather than tests as ammunition, and especially again when the change is to an easier approach. Footnote: in contrast, Whittle in developing jet propulsion was able to silence many doubters in high places by achieving a one-hour prototype test. Specifically, to bring about any major changes to the space power program proved, for us, impossible. A brief account of our small successes, plus our inability to obtain major changes, might, however, be helpful to people who want to obtain acceptance of a technical approach and who underestimate the difficulties as we did. Our push to obtain acceptance can be divided into five phases, including 1. Attempting to obtain a hearing. 2. Obtaining a small contract. 3. Making joint efforts. 4. Contributing to a change in a small program. And 5. Working on high-power systems. During the first phase, nobody would even listen. The universal reaction was, how can it be lightweight with a low-temperature radiator? There seemed no realization that the map is not the thing, and a flat plate is not a radiator. This phase, during which a number of minor studies were carried out using abbreviated calculations, lasted from the end of 1959 to mid-1961. Finally, after a great deal of effort, a small contract was obtained from NASA, our first and last government contract on space power. Pertinent to this, a special acknowledgement is due to Mr. William Woodward of NASA, who, although dubious, he still is, felt a need to make sure that nothing really worthwhile was missed. Under the contract, the radiator optimization techniques developed for steam obtained approval, and results by more approximate methods were substantiated and extrapolated. A check calculation on contract results by NASA in the form of a comparison with a low-power mercury solar heat system showed slightly better weight per kilowatt for steam. On the other hand, the contract cost more than was received, and a complete lack of interest in steam remained. This phase lasted from mid-1961 to early 1962. After this, an attempt was made to team up with large companies.
although there was no interest by those already in the program, because each was pushing a favorite entry, interest was aroused in other companies, for example, Texas Instruments and RCA. Well, once again, I've mousetrapped myself. I'm not sure. It's possible that I would have got to the end of this article if I had not stopped to read the bit about fairy godmothers at the beginning, but it was just too good to pass up. Since I think the rest of the article is interesting, I'll probably carry it over to next time. I hope to do some more of the pre-recorded shows, finish Castle of Otranto and so forth, pretty soon, so I'm not saying that'll happen Friday. I'd like for it to happen Friday, but I may be too busy moving stuff in my storage unit, which is my current excuse for not devoting time to pre-recorded shows. That and the fact that I have to pre-record the next a step farther out, less because I'm going to lose what I was thinking about, I have a notebook for that, than because there is a anime club meeting on Saturday, which I would like to attend. Anyway, this is your regular reminder that Hear Now the Words and A Step Farther Out are provided to you through the good graces of the SDF Public Access Unix System, which supports AnonRadio.net,

Welcome to DJ Demaru. This is not Evolution Revolution. This is supposed to be a guided meditation, but this morning it will be a morning for me. And wherever in the world you are, of music and mostly trance and ambient, so music to meditate to, but I won't be guiding any meditation this morning. So yeah, breathe and relax and enjoy the music, and we'll be back next week, Tuesday 1600 and Thursday Wednesday 1500. This is DJ Demaru with guided meditation with no guidance this morning. Thanks.

You're listening to DJ Damaru. This is morning meditation, but we're only listening to music this morning. Lots of awesome artists from Katrina Barbieri, Helios, and many more. We've started with the new album, or the collective album that was creating through Merveille Town, and we'll listen to a few more of that, but let's move to Helios with their album Veritas.

0: Been listening to DJ Demaru for the morning meditation. I hope that was meditative a little bit. 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We're gonna move to nothing for a while, and then we'll have open mic again in about an hour or so, and more to come for the whole day. 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Today we have news to me, the Dubious Goal Committee, and a Sinosphere. And
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0: そろそろこの番組は。違います。This is Publius inviting you to try something new. 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

Hello, this is Tobe, coming to you live from a location approximately 1 kilometer to the south of the most heavy fighting in this conflict to date. You would know what this is all about if you would just tune into the Dubious Goals Committee every day at 1930 UTC. Don't be another casualty. 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

Greetings, ladies and gentlemen. If you want to hear audio of theater, tune in Monday, Wednesday, and Friday. 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Enjoy. 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

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It's where you'll find it. It's where the secret recipe lies. You will find what I like to call jangle pop or space junk. 0100 hours UTC on a Tuesday. See you there. Bye-bye.

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0: because, yummy, these are the Banana Republic. We's gonna be talking to yous at 2300 hours on Saturdays. 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Yummy!
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Hold on, it's not Thursday. 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

0: It's 1900 UTC, and that means it's time for That's News to Me. I'm your host, DJ Marcus. Let's see what's happening in the world today.
1: Oh man, I'm on time. That must mean this is a recording.
2: That's correct.
1: Hello, hello. It is 1900 UTC. I'm your host, DJ Marcus. This is News to Me, a Monday through Friday news show. It happens from 1900 to 1930 UTC, followed by the Dubious Goals Committee with Tobe, which actually happens every single day. Any day that ends with Y or contains a letter has a Dubious Goals Committee show in it. So definitely check that out. Stick around for that. There's just a lot going on, but today is Friday, and the last couple of Fridays, I practically missed the show because my team meetings usually go way long. Last week, I think we had a meeting that was like 2 hours too long because, anyway, I'm not going to go into meeting details because, you know what, it's actually time to talk about
0: world news.
1: That's right, world news. That's how we start. Let's get into it. Here it is. No, we already talked about it. Sorry. I'm all over the place. Let's try that again. Let's get started the way we always start.
0: World news.
1: First, Somali president withdraws PM's power in escalating row. So this is going on. I'm always interested in this because it seems strange. Different figureheads seem to be able to withdraw or grant powers to different people, and this seems strange. I'm unfamiliar with this mechanism. Anyway, Somali President Mohamed Abdullah Mohamed announced on Thursday he had withdrawn the powers of Prime Minister Mohamed Hussein Roble, the latest development in a bitter row that has plunged the country into a fresh crisis. The Prime Minister has violated the transitional constitution, so his executive powers are withdrawn, especially his powers to remove and appoint officials until the election is completed, the office of the president, popularly known as Farmajo, said in a statement. The head of state justified his decision by saying that the prime minister had taken imprudent decisions that could pave the way for political insecurity and instability, and that he had not carried out any consultation in collaboration with the president. The two men, who have had a tense relationship for several months, have clashed twice in the past 10 days over dismissals and appointments to key security positions. On September 5th, Mohamed Roble dismissed the head of the Intelligence and Security Agency, NISA, Fahad Yassin, a close associate of Farmajo, for his handling of the investigation into the unexplained disappearance of one of his female officers. The president overturned the illegal and unconstitutional decision and appointed a replacement of his choice after promoting Fahad Yassin to National Security Advisor. Last week, after accusing the president of obstructing the investigation and calling his decisions a dangerous existential threat to the country, the prime minister replaced the security minister. So, back and forth. So, these guys are arguing with each other, and the clash between its two top leaders risks upsetting what little stability the country has enjoyed, while diverting politicians from other priorities. So the electoral stalemate and this umpteenth crisis at the top of the state are also diverting attention from the Shabab jihadist insurgency that's rocked the country since 2007. So we're going to see what happens, but these two are fighting with each other, kind of bickering, waiting for, the transitional government to get kind of settled. So, I don't know. Hopefully they can get this all resolved. A lot of stuff's so tenuous that it's day-to-day. Well, let's talk about some trans rights in the UK. The Court of Appeal has overturned a controversial judgment that children under the age of 16 considering gender reassignment are unlikely to be mature enough to give informed consent to be prescribed puberty-blocking drugs. Tavistock and Portman NHS Foundation Trust, which runs NHS England's only gender identity development service, or GIDS, for children, challenged a high court ruling last year in a case brought against the service by Kira Bell, a 24-year-old woman who began taking puberty blockers when she was 16 before detransitioning. The other applicant was the unnamed mother of a teenage autistic girl on the waiting list for treatment. The three high court judges had also said the doctors of teenagers under 18 may need to consult the courts for authorization for medical intervention. As a result of the decision, the Tavistock suspended new referrals for puberty blockers and cross-sex hormones for the under-16s. However, in a judgment handed down on Friday, the Lord Chief Justice, Lord Burnett, Sir Geoffrey Voss, and Lady Justice King said it had been inappropriate for the High Court to issue the guidance. They said the effect of the guidance was to require applications to the court in circumstances where the divisional court, a branch of the High Court, had recognized that there was no legal obligation to do so. It placed patients, parents, and clinicians in a very difficult position. In practice, the guidance would have had the effect of denying treatment in many circumstances for want of resources to make such an application, coupled with inevitable delay through the court involvement. Liberty, which intervened in the appeal, called it a positive step forward for trans rights in the UK around the world. The appeal court judge stresses that it was established legal principle that it was for clinicians rather than the court to decide on competence to consent. The appeal court judges said none of the expert evidence produced by the claimants complied with the relevant rules, and a good deal of it is argumentative and adversarial. So this will be very interesting. This is kind of good news, I think, especially since it seems that if you can intervene before puberty, people have a lot better experience, a lot less trouble in life later. Bill said she planned to seek leave to appeal the Supreme Court, adding a global conversation has begun and has been shaped by this case. There is more to be done. It's a fantasy and deeply concerning that any doctor could believe a 10-year-old could consent to the loss of their fertility. This is the one that was against it. Cross-sex hormones are only prescribed from the age of 16, and experts say puberty blockers do not cause infertility. Mrs. A, the other claimant alongside Bill, said a child experiencing gender distress needs time and support, not to be set on a medical pathway they may later regret. I'm not sure what angle or where the Guardian falls on this topic, but it was an interesting story to read. I think that one of the things to note or remember is that just like most medical things, it's like just leave it between people and their doctors. It's like making these rules and laws because, you know, doctors have their own personal ethics just seems wrong. So anyway, trans rights are human rights. Anyway, glad that that's taken care of. Taliban is replacing women's ministry with a notorious vice department. The Taliban appeared Friday to have shut down the government's Ministry of Women's Affairs and replaced it with a department notorious for enforcing strict religious doctrine during their first rule 2 decades ago. Workers were seen raising a sign for the Ministry for the Promotion of Virtue and Prevention of Vice at the old Women's Affairs building in the capital. Several posts have appeared on Twitter in the last 24 hours showing women workers from the ministry protesting outside the building, saying they had lost their jobs. No official from the Taliban responded Friday to request for comment on the matter. Despite insisting they will rule more moderately this time around, the Taliban have not allowed women to return to work and introduced rules for what they can wear at university. A new Taliban government announced 2 weeks ago had no women members or even a ministry to represent their interests. Although still marginalized, Afghan women have fought for and gained basic rights in the past 20 years, becoming lawmakers, judges, pilots, and police officers. Hundreds of thousands have entered the workforce, a necessity in some cases as many women were widowed or now support invalid husbands as a result of 2 decades of conflict. But since returning to power on August 15th, the Taliban have shown no inclination to honor those rights. Which is just a really big surprise. Shocks the whole world to hear that. When pressed, Taliban officials say women have been told to stay at home for their own security, but will be allowed to work once proper segregation can be implemented. Yeah. Anyway, this is just a terrible bit of news. People reacted angrily on social media on Friday in support of a group of women seen on Twitter protesting outside the ministry. So, this comes just from France 24. And, yeah, it's going to get, it's bad now in Afghanistan. It's just going to keep getting worse.

0: until we get back to the 90s. At least that's my current take on it. It's really sad, and it's frustrating. We had a Focus. Deep breath. There we go. All right. So now... let's keep going. Sometimes you just gotta take a deep breath.
1: Get the news over with. I wanna hear the music.
0: Okay, we're gonna get there. This is a story I started to talk about yesterday. We ran out of time, and I really wanted to mention. Prisoners serving life sentences in Denmark are to be prevented from starting new romantic relationships after it emerged a 17-year-old fell in love with Peter Madsen, the murderer of journalist Kim Wall, while he was in jail. For the first 10 years of their imprisonment, long-term inmates' contacts by letter, phone, or online will be limited to people they already knew before they entered prison, under legislation tabled by the Social Democratic-led government. We've seen distasteful examples in recent years of prisoners who have committed vile crimes contacting young people in order to gain their sympathy and attention. This must obviously be stopped. The six-point bill, which has the backing of the center-right opposition and should come into force in January, will also stop long-term prisoners being allowed to post freely about their offenses on social media or discuss them on podcasts. At present, long-term inmates can write to, call, and have visits from people they didn't know before they were imprisoned and share details of their offenses online. Jails should not serve as dating centers or media platforms to brag about crimes, Hekrup said. The bill follows public outcry at the way Madsen, who murdered then dismembered Wall in 2017 when she went to interview him on his homemade submarine, was able to form relationships with at least two women while in jail. The inventor, who was convicted of premeditated murder, aggravated sexual assault, and desiccating a corpse, but only confessed to the murder in a TV documentary last year, met and in 2020 married Jenny Kirpin, age 39, a Russian artist in Finland, after correspondence and visits that began soon after he was sentenced in April 2018. Madsen also had a phone and written relationship with Camilla Kirsten, who first contacted him as a 17-year-old schoolgirl in 2017, and last year told the Danish public broadcaster DK in an emotional interview that she was absolutely in love with him. So, what do you think about that? This is always something, it's kind of interesting, and it's just something to talk about. How do you talk about it? Well, that's where Calm comes in. 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Once you're there, go ahead and set up your account. 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It'll say a non-radio, and then you'll get to chat with cool people like X1 and SMJ and Northern Lights, F-Fog, Froggy Me sometimes, Zeptar. I'm going through names of people who are usually in Calm, Tobe, Jazzmass is always listening, but there's tons of people in Calm, and it's a good time. It's a great little community there. So check it out. GTC 1977, I think. Man, there's too many names. I'm having trouble remembering them all. But definitely check it out. Big shout out to Calm. Thank you for being here. We'll probably be here on Calm while my recording plays. Okay. Well, that all said, I did that backwards. We normally do the song and then do the little ad for a non-radio, but what can you do, right? Anyway, this is Yellow Submarine from a band called The Beatles.

Hastanede kutsuzlar.

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2: That's right. And we're about halfway through with the show. Definitely stick around. At 1930 UTC is the Dubious Goals Committee with Tope, which is always a lot of fun. Definitely do that. You can always press the equal sign once you're in comm to see the full schedule of what's going on, or just go to anonradio.net, where the schedule's right there front and center for you. Today is September 17th, which is a Friday, and so you can just go look at the calendar on Friday and see 1900. Scroll, scroll, scroll. There it is. There we go. You got News to Me, then Dubious Goals Committee, Something Blue from Harry Larry, DJ Vol's Weekend, The Third Ear from 10, and tomorrow, a step further out from Publius is going to be on at 1900 UTC, and then Dubious Goals Committee and A GNU Way of Thinking from DJ Freedom. 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All right, let's do it. Let's talk about something cool. It's not really, I guess, cool. Waste from one Bitcoin transaction is like binning two iPhones. A new analysis by economists from the Dutch Central Bank and MIT report that a single Bitcoin transaction generates the same amount of electronic waste as throwing two iPhones in the bin. While the carbon footprint of Bitcoin is well studied, less attention has been paid to the vast churn in computer hardware that the cryptocurrency incentivizes. Specialized computer chips called ASICs are sold with no other purpose than to run the algorithms that secure the Bitcoin network. And so basically, the lifespan of a Bitcoin mining device is limited to just 1.29 years. So what you end up with is the whole Bitcoin network currently cycles through 30.7 metric kilotons of equipment per year. This number is comparable to the amount of small IT and telecom equipment waste produced by a country like the Netherlands. So this is kind of an interesting extra reason to be wary of, or to, you know what the economic impact or environmental impact of cryptocurrency is. And it's only expected to go up. So good grief. I hope we figure out a way to recycle that stuff. In California, get this. This is cool little bit of technology. Firefighters are wrapping fire-resistant blankets around ancient trees as blazes tear through California's world-famous Sequoia National Park. Officials fear the fire could reach the giant forest, a grove of some of the world's biggest trees, within hours. The forest hosts some 2,000 sequoias, including the 270-foot General Sherman, the biggest tree by volume on Earth, and it's about 2,500 years old. The Colony and Paradise fires have been growing for a week. More than 350 firefighters, along with helicopters and water-dropping planes, have been mobilized. They've wrapped several trees, including the General Sherman, with aluminum foil to protect them. I'm not really sure how that works, but apparently it does. It's a very significant area for many, many people, so a lot of special efforts going into protecting this grove. Sequoia and Kings National Canyon National Parks, spokesman Rebecca Patterson told the LA Times. So, pretty wild. Hopefully that saves the tree. That's kind of that's interesting. I hadn't heard of that before. All right. Well, I've got some bear news for you. I don't have a sound clip for it. I feel like I do because I've been talking about bears a lot lately. All right. Bear news. It's important. All right. Here's two bear stories for you. First, kind of sad. A bear was euthanized in Colorado after it entered a home searching for food, trapping a family inside for about 45 minutes. The black bear entered a home in the Steamboat Springs area on 7th of September to find a human food source, as its jaws were misaligned due to an injury. The bear managed to enter the home through an open garage and was trapped inside, forcing family members in the house to lock themselves in an upstairs room. Officers spent around 45 minutes unsuccessfully trying to coax the bear out of the home. The bear became more aggressive towards the officers, because of which the bear had to be put down for reasons of health and human safety, the CPW said. So it sounds like the bear didn't want to come willingly out of the house, so they shot it. The bear had a broken lower jaw that was split in the middle. Adam Gerstenberger from CPW District Wildlife was quoted as saying in the release, It had healed up wrong, and one of its canines was hanging out from its upper lip. The other lower canine was shattered, so its teeth weren't meeting up. The injury is likely the reason why the bear had turned to human food sources. This is not the first time the bear had entered a home in the area. Residents told Mr. Gerstenberger that the bear had previously found food in their garages as well. The CPW on its website has provided a set of guidelines that can help avoid contact with bears. The guidelines urge residents to avoid leaving rubbish or recyclables outside overnight and to avoid luring wild bears into residential areas. Part that I thought was interesting is, here it was. It's the last line of this phrase. Adding, the bear-proof containers must be used if necessary, and residents must pick any and all fruit before it ripens. So I thought that was an interesting thing. It's like, if you have fruit trees in bear country, you gotta pick all your fruit before the bears figure out that there's fruit there. Once bear finds human food source, it usually returns for more. And, at this time of year, bears are normally entering their hyperphagia phase, a time when their appetite increases abnormally, giving them the urge to consume at least 20,000 calories a day, so they can prepare for hibernation. Alright, bear story number two. It was complete pandemonium. The town's grappling with bear attacks. You're more likely to be killed by lightning than a grizzly bear, but as humans encroach on bear territory, tensions rise. This might be why we've been having so many bear stories. The grizzly bear had already poked around the camping site before being shooed away, but this time it wasn't to be deterred. After it caught the waft of stashed food in its nostrils, the bear tore into the tent's canvas. Outcome was grim. Well, we talked about this woman before. Leah Davis Lokman, a 65-year-old, described posthumously as... incredibly strong, incredibly athletic, brave, and fearless. So a bear totally mauled her and ate her up. The bear fled, and then it was found later in a chicken coop, and it was killed. 2 decades ago, a hunter was killed by a grizzly in woodlands not far from Ovando, but no one in his village of 50 souls had known anything like this to happen right in the heart of town. A fatal encounter with a grizzly bear, or any bear, is exceptionally rare. You're literally more likely to be struck by lightning than attacked by a bear, says Kim Johnson, who's worked as a bear specialist for the state government. Man, that sounds like such a cool job. But many in Montana view Loken's death as further evidence that a burgeoning and spreading grizzly population, aided by 4 decades of federal protection, is now increasingly bumping up against residents and visitors of the U.S. West. Number of bears is increasing as a growing number of people seek a bucolic slice of what was once bear habitat. The human population in bear strongholds in southwest Montana has escalated by up to a third over the past decade. And house prices in Bozeman have exploded to the extent that one local man resorted to holding up a sign downtown that read, "Please sell me a home." The two species now share more mutual startled gawps and more conflicts. So, very sad and troubling. Loss of habitat, reminds me of the capybara story. Did we talk about that? I think we did. There was a subdivision that was built on top of a traditional building ground, in Argentina. Capybara, here, we'll just give you the quick version. I don't remember if we talked about it. An upscale residential area of Buenos Aires has broken out between the area's human residents and Argentina's native capybaras. Hundreds of capybaras are invading lawns and gardens in the wealthy suburb of Nordelta, Tigre, in Buenos Aires province. The capital's growing urbanization has seen homes built on this area, which was once wetlands for local wildlife. The capybaras just all returned to their normal, regular breeding grounds and have just been going at it. Anyway, made me think of the bear thing. All right, man, we're going to run out of time. We've got about 4 minutes to go, 3 minutes and some change. So we're going to speed things up. All right, let's speed it up. Oh, man, okay.
3: Resistance is futile.
2: Black Iowa police chief faces backlash after bringing change. The first black police chief in Waterloo, Iowa, is facing intense opposition from some current and former officers aka racist, probably, as he works with city leaders to reform the department, including the removal of its longtime insignia that resembles a Ku Klux Klan dragon. Oh, surprise, surprise. Joel Fitzgerald says his 16-month tenure in Waterloo, a city of 67,000 with a history of racial divisions, is a case study for what black police chiefs face as they seek to build community trust and hold officers to higher standards. In an interview with the Associated Press, he said the attacks were driven by misinformation and racism toward him and his boss, the city's first black mayor. I don't think there's been any police chief in America in a small or medium-sized department that have endured this for the reasons I have endured it, and I think the reasons have to do with race, said Fitzgerald, who previously serves as a chief of larger departments in Fort Worth, Texas, and Allentown, Pennsylvania. This is my fourth job being the first black police chief. I've dealt with pushback in other places, but never so overt, never so non-factual. A University of Central Florida professor, Jacinta Gao, an expert on race and policing, said new, reform-minded chiefs always face backlash, and that it is intensified when there are black leaders of historically white forces. So there's a whole lot more to that, but I just wanted to bring that up because it's an interesting story and something to be aware of. All right. Oh, I talked too much, so we're going to run out of time, so let's just do it. Go, go, go. Focus, focus, focus. All right. One... Cameroon, exposure to mercury in a mining town is damaging health of women. Sieves in hand, soaked for hours in water in hope of finding some gold nuggets in this open pit mine. The gesture has become commonplace for gold miners in the village of Cambel, located more than 400 kilometers from Yandou, Cameroon's capital. But of course, mining by hand, you're exposed to lots of dangerous chemicals. Ebola pandemic, Ebanga treatment arrives on market after FDA approval. Ebola has been defeated. Vaccines and medical treatments have brought the deadly and terrifying disease under control, says Jean-Jacques Muyembe, the Congolese professor who first discovered the virus more than 40 years ago. The 79-year-old virologist was speaking at a ceremony in the Democratic Republic of Congo's capital of Kinshasa, marking the arrival on the market of the Ebanga treatment, which was approved last December by the U.S. Food and Drug Administration. France's 24 is reporting that for us. All right, headlines only. Lebanon hikes petrol prices, so they got that fuel, now they're selling it. Togolese rush to get vaccine as COVID-19 pass requirements are launched. The director of Florida's program for brain-damaged infants has resigned. This is a program that would have been great if it worked, but it didn't. So lots of people have kids who were brain-damaged or really terribly hurt by doctors with no repercussions. Thousands of migrants are huddled up living in a makeshift camp under a bridge at the U.S.-Mexico border. All right. Well, thanks so much for listening. I'll see you guys on Monday.
4: Well, that sound means that our time's come to an end.
5: Here we go. Didn't quite get out here in time. Okay, we got to make a decision, but first let me say that the current time is 1930 UTC, and that means it's time to begin another thrilling episode of The Dubious Goals Committee. Yada de gada. All right, hello. My name is Tobe. I'm the chairman of the Dubious Goals Committee, and I'm down in the creek because I woke up today about 45 minutes ago, and the first thing I noticed was that it was dim and the sun was not shining, and I said, yay, I think it's coming. Should we be going down here? Probably not. That's when I looked at my thermometers and then learned that it's only 23 degrees outside. And I said, 23 degrees? Quick. Let's get out there. Let's go somewhere. Let's do something. To the creek. Maybe people are golfing and there'll be lots of golf balls. So, I jumped in the car. Ran over here, and by the time I got here, the wind really started blowing. It's So it's getting windy, and I think we're going to have a storm. But first, hi, Mr. Bun. There's a little bunny right there. I have to pick up this golf ball. It's a red Callaway number 2. All right. Doesn't seem to be any golfers on the golf course, so apparently they know something I don't, like maybe there's going to be a big rainstorm. But here I am. Still stomping around through here. And I see a logo ball across the creek. I don't see any color across the creek. Well, there's a yellow. So, this lovely cool weather, and I would love to spend the day outdoors walking around doing stuff, maybe looking for some animals instead of golf balls, although I did find one bun already. But no, I think the rain is coming, so we're just going to take a quick look around. I wanted to get out and move today because I woke up and the thing with my back has moved. It has changed. The problems that I was having yesterday, I am not having today. For I'm having different problems. And that's fine. It's the variety that I appreciate. It would get boring if it was the same crap every day, right? Right. So, there are white golf balls around. There's an orange in the water that I can't reach, even though I do have the reacher grabber. It's not worth the effort. Oh no. So I'm just checking all the golf balls around here. I'm kind of wondering if we should go over to the island, but that, if it starts raining when we're on the island, which again, really isn't an island, then we're in big trouble. Because getting back, especially when the water starts rising, it's problematic. And we'd have to go up out and go up onto the golf course, run around and try to get this and bada nada gaflan. So yeah, no. Alright, so I'm scanning here. I'm scanning more white golf balls. There's a pink down there in the mud, don't care. And an orange, they're not very accessible. White golf balls. Humbaloo gumbaloo. And kind of really don't want to be down here anyway. Two white golf balls up there, don't want them. Only because some things are kind of happening. I'm finally getting some emails from some people. Hey, do this. Hey, do that. Let's do a show. Let's do the blah. Oh, and my guy Wesley, he's got the flyer. Okay, send me the flyer. So I'll have to, you know, distribute a flyer and stuff. So, all right, I've made it down this far, and I'm looking across onto the island. I'm seeing some white golf balls that I think I left there the last time. There's some white golf balls on the sandbar. It's all white golf balls. Except for the red that we've already put in our pocket. And I'm feeling the breeze is getting cooler. Okay, this is great. I love the coolness. I hate the humidity that's coming. And it's not even here yet. Alright, I'm turning around. And I'm looking in all the places I've already checked, but I'm looking at them from a different angle. You know how important that is. Oh, and that's the other thing. I saw my friend Aaron, my synth head friend Aaron. He was in Kansas City. He bought some synths, and he bought an old, a Yamaha DSS. And he had to go through some gyrations to get that thing back to working. And he substituted out the floppy drive with an SSD, and I emailed him, "Hey, where'd you get that?" whoever did that, did they have a thing for those old Insonics and na-na-na-na-na-na? I might look into that. Because I have this old sampling keyboard, an Insonic, that the floppy drive crapped out. And once the floppy drive craps out, the whole thing is useless. Because you got to boot it from the floppy drive. I didn't design it. Why the hell did I buy it? I should have known better. But, you know, if I could get that thing back up and running, it's kind of a big old heavy beast. And I don't really want it for its sampling. Ooh, did I just pull that muscle in my leg? But this thing does... it does have some cool sounds that I wish I had. It has a good piano. It has a nice chorus. Very nice chorus. And I mean chorus like, you know, chorus of people, vox humana. Not a chorus like the guitar effect. So speaking of effects, let's do some synth. Do we have synth? Yeah, we got synth. Let's turn down the outdoor sounds here and figure out what we want to do with synthy synth. What I was kind of thinking is we need to get some... we need more envelope. We need envelope that we can send into this filter. But we don't really have any more envelope. But there's some envelope on this synth over here that's not turned on. And do we have the cables that we need? We would need to get this doing something. Can we get away with just using these two? Or I guess we have three here. Okay. We have three cables. We just need... okay, first of all, turn that on. We just need to get some triggers. We don't have... oh, but wait. No, this... can we... okay. So, here's an idea. Let's grab one of these slightly shorter. And we're going to... we're gonna do what here? We're gonna jump out of Forian, take those trigger outs, which are to the notes though. That's a problem. Okay, what a... oops. I just unplugged something I shouldn't have. What the hell was it? Oh, it's the transpose control. That goes in here, right? Okay. But we could use the sequencer 2 clock, right? Sure, what the hell, let's plug that into there and we'll trigger this ADSR from it, and then we'll take one of the long cables and go out from the ADSR into... cable isn't long enough, son of a... okay, so do we need to move some synth? Yeah, if we push this rack all the way over here, then this cable, yes, will reach into the thing. The is it the filter cutoff? What did I plug it into? No, the frequency. Do we want it on the... yeah, let's start there. Okay, let's get this running. Okay, things are running, but of course, okay, here we go.
6: Where's our... This thing isn't lighting up. We're not getting triggers out, are we? That's just me messing with the knob manually. I don't see any action coming out of that ADSR. There's a little green light that's not lighting up. Do we have things plugged into the right thing? Well, yeah, let's turn that off for a second. Strange. I wonder if it will... Let's test it. Does it work with a gate input? Where can we get gates? We can get gates from this sequencer that's not synced up to anything. But just for testing... Yeah, okay, there we got some modulation into the filter. Okay, so all we really need to do is sync this other sequencer, right? Yeah, not too much of a pain in the ass, is it? So, wait, turn that back on, just for reference. What needs to happen here? We need to undo this clock and move this over here some more. Okay, so that's gotta go. This is, we're gonna clone some clock. It's clock cloning time. Take this cable, plug it into here. Take this cable, plug it into here. And then what? Then we need to clock this other sequencer, which we can do by taking this and plugging it into clock in. But that doesn't mean it's all synced up. Now we gotta go through the syncing process, which means we gotta reset a whole bunch of crap here. Does that do it? Yes.

Yeah. So that happened. And what was I trying to do with the whole filter thing anyway? I mean, that's cool enough as it is, right? That's weird. Then we can add some delay. Don't you just love the synth? I really, really do. Or we just go heavy reverb.

try some different delay here. Weird. It doesn't quite work. Okay, whatever. It has truly devolved into a train wreck here. So reset everything and let's take it around one more time.

so awesome, but we're running out of time. You, my friends, have been listening to me go through my John Carpenter period of life on the Dubious Goals Committee, a show that airs every damn day at 1930 UTC right here on and on radio. 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

您好，我叫 Who's Hong, the Assistant Program Director here at Unknown Radio. 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

0: インターガラクティックわさび EMIX は毎週土曜日曜日23時から24時まで UTC 放送します。ぜひお聞きください。よろしくお願いいたします。
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0: today, no 大红袍 ，sorry。You look, this is my 大红袍 ，no。Okay, tomorrow, 大红袍 ，today is white tea, okay。
1: Gotcha. 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

0: Science Report presents Piano Tuning and Micro Worlds. Sound as though that piano is in tune? Well, it probably is, according to 20th century standards. The tuning of each key is equidistant in terms of tone from the key before and after. But during the 18th century, pianos were tuned differently. Dr. Owen Jorgensen of Michigan State University's School of Music tells how past pianists would feel about today's tuning methods.
1: It's very possible that the musicians would have considered the piano to be out of tune, or at least crudely tuned. Maybe not totally or tolerably out of tune or anything to that extent, but certainly not refined to the degree that they were used to.
0: Today's tuning is called equal temperament. 2 centuries ago, not all keys on a piano were the same tone from octave to octave. This gave chords from harpsichords and pianos a different tone. Some of the world's great composers, in fact, wrote with that kind of tone in view. Today, most musicians hardly realize that these instruments can have a different form of tuning.
1: In today's music world, there are very few musicians who are aware that the tuning of the 18th century was different. Mostly, the people that are beginning to become aware of this are harpsichordists and some early 40 pianists.
0: Old-world tuning is termed well-tempered. Today's tuning style, called equal temperament, evolved to fit the tone and color of more modern 19th and 20th century music. But if more contemporary music sounds harsh in old-style tuning, how does early music sound on today's pianos? Answers Dr. Jorgensen.
1: Music that was written for the old tuning and played in the modern temperament called equal temperament just simply lacks color. And the reason is that all of the tones are spaced exactly equally apart from each other. That would be very similar to looking at a painting reproduced in black and white.
0: Peering into minuscule worlds has always been an ambition of scientists. The first optical microscopes enabled researchers to see microorganisms. Today, technology has developed so that we are able to get a glimpse of molecules, and possibly in time to come, the very atoms of which molecules are made. The instrument that accomplishes this feat is called the transmission electron microscope, and physicist Murray Gibson of AT&T Bell Labs explains the basis for its capabilities.
2: A transmission electron microscope relies on very high energy electrons, which have sufficient energy to penetrate through a very thin sample of material and form an image which is very much like the image formed by an ordinary optical microscope.
0: Resolution is the key factor in viewing smaller worlds. Basically, no energy can delineate something smaller than its own wavelength. The smaller the wavelength, the higher the ability to distinguish smaller features. The illumination behind the transmission electron microscope comes from electrons. Dr. Gibson sums up the relation of resolution and wavelength.
2: Well, the advantage to electron microscopes as far as resolution is concerned is the wavelength. The ultimate resolution of any optical instrument, be it electron optics or X-rays or light, a familiar light microscope, is given by the wavelength of the radiation that is used to form the image.
0: A transmission electron microscope is able to magnify objects millions of times. On this scale, a baseball would appear as large as the Earth. Yet improvements for this hardware, which can already see large molecules, are in the offing. Brighter electron sources will help. So will better optical systems that take over where the electron beam leaves off. Yet one more benefit will come from a vibration-free environment, explains Dr. Gibson.
2: When you take a picture of a material, if there's any vibration, that vibration will blur the image and make it useless. And at the moment, we're at the level that motions that correspond to speeds of only 1 foot per century are sufficient to blur the pictures that we're taking.
0: This has been Science Report, presented by the American Institute of Physics. Scientists exploring the universe we live in, researching today for the world of tomorrow.
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0: 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The Sound Show airs every Saturday at 1600 UTC. Usually, I just monologue and play music. Very occasionally, I'll do conversations slash interviews. But I encourage you to tune in. It's good stuff.
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2: Hey, my Teddy's and my uncle's here. 2300 hours on the set, D-Man. You're gonna be tuning into this Banana Republic and all. They got some special vibes there, hanging out down by the Blue Lagoon and all, trying to catch a shed, trying to catch a cherry. One never knows what you're gonna get on a Saturday night. But one thing for sure, you're gonna get some mean tunes.
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4: Hello, my name is Tobe, and my life revolves around looking for marmots, mushrooms, muskrats, and lots of other things that begin with the letter M. If you want to hear more about it, tune in to the Dubious Goals Committee show right here on Anon Radio every day at 1930 UTC. You know you want to. Just listen.

live your life alone, in darkness, in seclusion. Yeah, I know. You've been out there, tried to mix with those animals, and it just left you full of humiliated confusion. So you stagger back home and wait for nothing. But the solitary refinement of your room spits you back out onto the street. And now you're desperate and in need of human contact. And then you meet me and your whole world changes. Because everything I say is everything you've ever wanted to hear. So you drop all your defenses and you drop all your fears. You trust me completely. I'm perfect in every way. So I make you feel so strong and so powerful inside. You feel so lucky. But your ego obscures reality and you never bother to wonder why things are going so well. You wanna know why?

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Because now I see the destructive power of a lie. They're stronger than truth.

Hey, this is Northern Lights. This is Praise Then Darkness. That was Too Hot to Move, Too Hot to Think by Australian band The Triffids, and Heat Wave by Martha Reeves and the Vandellas. Oh, yeah. This next song, Wonders When It's Gonna Rain, it did finally break a little bit, and we got like an inch and a half of rain all at once earlier this morning, but anyway.

And that was as that was When Will It Rain by Jackal and Too Darn Hot by Ella Fitzgerald. It's like I said, I think it's a little bit better today, but still kind of gross. It's been the kind of heat where it's not been, over 90 degrees, but it's like, well, when it's 80-something and the humidity is 90% and there's no breeze, it's just absolutely miserable and oppressive. If you maybe have lived in or been in the Midwest, there's a sort of feeling of like tension too when you it feels like there's going to be another system coming in and there's going to be a storm, and it just hasn't happened and hasn't happened. Yeah, the temperature, both literally and metaphorically, is kind of high. I've noticed that this has been a season, one of the seasons in the house I live in, where it seems like any little thing is liable to turn into a conflict and a conflagration. This one's by Warren Zevon.

That was. I was in the house when the house burned down by Warren Zevon. Not intended literally. There was an actual fire in this house about 13 years ago, and also Dirty Laundry by Don Henley. Here's kind of how the city has been feeling lately.

And that was Stress by Justice, Born to Die by MDC, Fuck the Police by NWA, and Fire by The Crazy World of Arthur Brown. There have been a few. Well, there are many other places. Anyway, how about something by Tom Petty?

And that was Something in the Air, as done by Tom Petty and the Heartbreakers, and Heat of the Moment by Asia, because it's fun. Here's another fun one. This one's by Donovan.

pull eyes, float feathers after the struggle. The hopes burst and shot joy all through the mind. Sorrow more distant than a star. Multicolor run down over your body. Then the liquid passing all

And that was We Can Work It Out by the Beatles and Let's Work Together by Canned Heat. And this last one is by a Beatle, Ringo Starr. Don't come easy. Well, TTFN, ta-ta for now. Take care out there. I love y'all. Bye.

I was just busy talking to people in Lambda. Hang on. Unbearable heat, yet lesser heat sustains us and our denial. Thank you, at Kent Pittman, at climatejustice.social, who is on the road again at the moment. But I think if I'm interesting enough, or wrong enough possibly, he could conceivably connect, though it would be technologically challenging. This is the Lispy Gopher Climate, every week since 2022. We always talk about the climate crisis first, thematically, with Kent Pittman of Harlequin Inc., the MIT AI lab, taking over as editor of ANSI Common Lisp, for example. I think we are going to be joined by Ramin, who's also going to be topical this episode. Hang on, I've started talking on the show. I want to go back to reading what's happening in LambdaMoo, because I was just asking GGXX. Okay, GGXX has no idea. Brontark is asking whether 64-bit integer widths are really that important. Who uses numbers these high? People who use time on computers, Brontark. Okay, sorry. Real show beginning. Starting now, by at here. Thank you for being here in lambda.moo.mud.org, world's longest running, and I would argue main virtual reality, Northern Lights, who had the incredible fire-themed musical show immediately before this one, Harry Larry, the host of Something Blue, sbblues.com, and also my Mastodon instance, gamerplus.org, and many other things, mdhughes.tech, the game dev of the ages, ggxx, whom I was just interrogating. I believe GGXX is some kind of like technological moo wizard, because they emceed my Emacs conf presentation, where I was like, I'm going to take questions in LambdaMoo. And GGXX was the volunteer at Emacs conf who made that happen. Brontark. I say that, but I mean, Sasha is on Lambda. Bendali is on Lambda, Corwin is on Lambda. But GGXX was my volunteer in that case. Brontark is here, Scheme Data Science.